0: cassette tape player that I would talk into for the 3.5 years I was working in San Quentin. And so that turned into 9 90-minute cassette tapes. And so I transcribed all of those onto paper and then doing the editor process. So it was Monday through Friday. It was 9 o'clock until 5 o'clock. I took an hour for lunch. It was just like a real job to me. And I did that for 6 months. Oh, I'm sorry, for six years.
1: So you definitely, you have the discipline to do it.
0: Well, it's the same thing as writing songs. Absolutely. Or playing, baseball or whatever it may be. If you really want to do something, you got to put the time into it. Otherwise, it's not going to really happen.
1: Now, I know you have sat down in front of many interviewers like me, and a lot of these guys and girls haven't bothered to read your book. I don't get that. I have indeed read your fine book. I took notes. I still review that. Now, when you first stepped in San Quentin to teach guitar, you must have been scared. You had to be. Now, take me through your first day.
0: I was terrified. It's like going to the moon, I mean, I didn't wear a uniform as the officers, and I didn't have blue jeans on, the cloth of the inmates. And I was carrying a guitar, so I stood out like a sore thumb. So, I had to take a week, 5 days of orientation of what not to say or what not to do to react, because the human nature, and I'm a pretty funny, witty guy, but you had to learn that every moment is very serious, and that I did sign a piece of paper stating that, there's no negotiations on a hostage situation where if there was a riot, there would be no negotiations for my safety. So every moment was very, very serious. And the four rules inside of any penitentiary or any institution is you do not run. If you run, the officers feel something's going on and they'll shoot, and they don't use rubber bullets. It's a real deal. That's the first one. The second rule is you always have to have a picture ID on you. If you don't, then they're not going to let you out no matter what you do. Third one is you cannot have blue jeans, the cloth of the inmates. So they're not going to let you in. And then, of course,
1: Is there certain colors that you're not allowed to wear?
0: Oh, absolutely. You can't wear the gang color. So it's blue or red. Okay. And blue jeans, that's the big deal. So you can wear green, black, white, but you just got to stay away from the blue, any color blue or red, because those are gang colors. And here it's Norte's and Sereno's. Down in L.A., it's Bloods and Crips. I'm sure where you are, it's a whole other situation, too. And then you can't wear the cloth, which is any kind of denim, whatever. Whether there's a denim shirt or blue jeans, you cannot wear those. So those are the three primary colors. Other than that, I always wear these green pants and a black shirt, same thing every week. And then the same thing as if you're walking in, you can't, if it's raining out like it is here now, you can't run. It looks like Stalling 13. If you ever watched Hogan's Heroes, that's what it looked like when I'd be going to the prison.
1: Wow.
0: So I kept this on.
1: Now, your book, Firsthand Experiences of San Quentin as a Music Teacher. Now, I felt like I was right there with you several times while reading the book. Mm. Now, was that planned for you when you wrote the book to make me feel like I'm right next to you? Or, did you have something else in mind when you wrote the book?
0: That's a great question. And I get to ask a lot. I didn't set out again to do that. It was just, me transcribing what I had talked to in the tape player, which obviously that was the impetus that came out by me talking into the tape player. I was talking to whoever's reading the book. So for the first 2 years of the self-published book came out before I got signed to Penguin, everybody said the same three things. Man, it sounds like you're talking to me. I feel like I'm right there with you. I couldn't put the book down. I just couldn't put the book down. And then this ought to be a movie. And that's what I heard for the first 2 years. And so, again, I didn't set out to write a book per se. I set out to try to change people's lives by either the gift of the music or the songs or whatever. But it did come out through the words to help change people's lives. So, yeah, I didn't set out to have that happen. It was just – it did happen, and it was pretty generic and very grassrooted.
1: All right. Now, when you first got published to Penguin – and you held the book in your hands for the very first time. And you saw your name on the cover, Buzzy Martin. How did you feel? What went through your head?
0: Oh, man, overwhelmed to say the very least. It's like It's like,
1: was it like finishing a song? Was it like that?
0: Oh yeah. I mean, it's all of the above. It's like create, when you create something, whatever it may be, whether it be a movie or a song or a dance or whatever it may be, or building a house, all you can do is go, oh my God, this came out of me and here we are. I mean, I still can't believe that I wrote a book. I mean, nobody helped me write it. I wrote it all by myself. No one assisted whatsoever. And,
1: so there was no ghostwriter for you?
0: No, not at all. I did all the editing, everything, except for my wife did help with, you know, looking at some words or the punctuation. Other than that, no, it was all us. And so I'm very overwhelmed, very proud, happy, humbled. My heart was just melting with pride, knowing that hopefully I will now be the eyes of these inmates to let people know around the world that, you know, locking somebody up is never going to rehabilitate them. I mean, it's never worked. It's never going to work. And so that was my joy, knowing that I'm going to be able to tell these stories to people outside, because there has been so many times I wish that somebody would have been with me to witness what was going on. They're just people. They're just us. And so many times I'd have people go to me, so why do you go work with those kind of people? And I get that now with, why do you write those songs about those kind of people? Well, sorry, we're all brothers and sisters together on this planet, especially with the political climate. We're all brothers. We're all related. We're all here together. And so that's what changed me a lot, is by seeing my name on a book. You know, I was unbelievably just moved. It was amazing.
1: Okay, wonderful. Now, I love how the very first song you played to your students in San Quentin was Old Time Rock and Roll by Bob Seger, one of my favorites, of course. Now, how come you chose that song and why?
0: Good rock and roll song, three chords. Real easy to do, and everybody could relate to it. They all got what was going on. And so what I tried to do with all my students, because I only had 3 hours, and sometimes it would be two people, sometimes it would be 15 guys. And so,
1: oh wow,
0: I tried to make sure that everybody got something out of the class. And the best way to do that was to make it as easy as possible. So it would be like Old Time Rock and Roll, Gloria by Van Morrison, three chords, Stand By Me, only four chords. And everybody knew these songs. I mean, it was crazy to have these guys sing to the Monster Mash.
1: Perfect,
0: you know,
1: right?
0: I'm in San Quentin State Prison, and these guys are singing the Monster Mash like Bela Lugosi. It's crazy.
1: And they're getting into it, right?
0: Well, they're into it. I mean, you know, they knew, they felt the freedom inside that room, and I got that. It was just very, there was no drama whatsoever in the music room. It was just all about playing music and enjoying it, and your heart being moved, and just being like a little kid. And that was the great thing.
1: Now, I want to go into that briefly, kind of off the script right now, and talk to you about that. Now, in your book, you told me, your reader, that your students would come to you afterwards and feel like, man, I don't feel like I was locked up. And you said that happened several times.
0: Several times, absolutely. I mean, I had a lot of guys tell me, I forgot where I was. And I think that, you know, for me, I think that is the gift of the music, to where it transcends to a whole other planet. And in this case, they were free to be them. And it happened a lot in 3.5 years, where a number of students would tell me, you know, thank you for letting me be free for a minute. Or thank you for, you know, releasing my heart, which was an amazing thing. And so,
1: right, because basically they're in a bad place.
0: Absolutely.
1: It,
0: I mean, you know,
1: it's not a pleasant place to be there.
0: No, it's a state institution. 6,500 other bullies are there, you know, and it's a prison. It's not a nice place. You're never going to sleep with both eyes closed, ever. And so you're always looking over your shoulder. So to have a few moments to just kind of just breathe and go, oh, you know, that's got to be such an amazing thing. You know, another thing I'm sure you read in the book is, as they came through the door, they became little kids. It's like, you know, they had that heavy macho demeanor on the outside of the door because they had to. As soon as they came through that door, it was just like a relief and a release to them. and they knew that they could go ahead and we would play music and have a great time.
1: Now, let me see, where was I here? Now, how has your response been from the book from your readers?
0: Oh,
1: we get these fans.
0: Jaw-dropping, stunning, sad, provocative. I mean, I've heard it all. And that's all true.
1: I mean, before I read the book, I thought, man, this is going to be a bummer. This is going to be really sad. But I came through it, and it was the exact opposite. I didn't feel, you know, bummed out. I didn't feel sad. I didn't feel depressed. I mean, there were some parts in it that really, you know, could touch me on those emotions, but not everything. That's not how it ended
0: right.
1: for me.
0: No. And it wasn't meant to be like that. It was, you know, it was meant to show the reader my journey through a world that most of us would never be allowed to go and experience. And in that time, there's joy, there's sadness, there's heart moving stories. And in the end, I think I hope that the reader will learn that, you know, we all have a choice. And some people actually don't have that choice. And I think as society, it's up to us to make sure we can be the best that we can as humans. And that means not locking everybody up. We don't have any mental health facilities that we really should to address some of those. The homelessness, you know, alcoholism, all the mental illness, all those things that we try to lock away. And my hope is by reading this, the reader would take away that, you know, what can I do in my community?
1: I know you support many, many causes in your personal life. That's one of the things that impressed me about you and I love about you. Now, these are part of your heart, part of your soul. It's who you are. Now, can you please tell my listeners what you support and why you do that?
0: Oh, boy. I really
1: give me a handful.
0: Well, so we'll start off with kids. I support all the programs for at-risk kids, whether it be in juvenile hall, core community schools, the Boys and Girls Clubs, any of those organizations that work with at-risk kids, I'm totally behind. Another deal is the homeless shelters. I up until 2 years ago when they had the coronavirus come in, and I'm hoping about going back soon, that I would go to all the homeless encampments and the shelters and sing to my fellow brothers and sisters.
1: I remember that. When you first, when it first came to me with your music, you said you were doing this project,
0: right.
1: Doing this on the side.
0: Right. Yeah, because I think it's really important, again, that, you know, they're called throwaway people. And that term was not from me. And I just I feel so bad when you talk about throwaway kids or throwaway adults, that they just don't mean anything. And I don't believe that. You know, I go by the golden rule. Do unto others as you'd have them do unto you. And so I try to really talk the talk and walk the walk when it comes to homeless, when it comes to incarcerated, when it comes to at-risk kids. Those are my three primary bases that I really live for. Because, again, we are all connected. We can't be forgotten. And for whatever reason, we live in a society now where it's all about money, power, greed. What kind of shoes I got, how much I paid for them, look at my brand new car, where I live. And in reality, it doesn't matter. It doesn't mean anything.
1: Right. It doesn't matter. Now, finally, your book is now a movie, right?
0: Yes, sir. Matter of fact,
1: I'm so proud of you, Buzzy.
0: Thank you.
1: I want you to tell me where I can watch it, where my fans can buy your book. Let's go into both those subjects right now.
0: Okay, so basically the book is available. You can get it in really any of your bookstores or online. You can go to
1: Amazon. Yes.
0: Yeah, Amazon's really good. I mean, I have to admit I buy a lot of stuff on Amazon.com. It's Don't Shoot on the Guitar Man. So that's available anywhere. A lot of local libraries are starting to show up now and having it there too for the readers that don't really want to go buy it, which is great too. As far as the movie has been filmed at 117 film festivals. And if everything goes right, crossing our fingers, it's going to come out 2023, which is this next year, hopefully in the spring is what they're looking at. And, so as far as wanting to see the trailer, I can get everybody to the trailer, all your audience, by just going to guitarmanthemovie.com. and the trailer will pop right up, and they'll give you a little tease of what you're about ready to see.
1: Now, can we, you sit down with me and do another interview when it finally comes out?
0: Oh, absolutely. I would love to. You know, you're my buddy, man. Anytime.
1: When it finally comes out.
0: Oh, absolutely. I would love to. You know, you're my buddy, man. Anytime. I'm for you. Absolutely.

0: Jake. Nicely done.
1: Richie Barron.

0: you people there.
1: Richie Barrett!

0: It's time to take a trip back to the 80s. Hi, it's Steve Garland here from San Francisco Hot Rock and San Francisco Rock radio stations like The Rocker, K-Fog, and others. I am here to take you back to a time in 1984 when rock was absolutely amazing, and I was lucky enough to be on the radio and TV at the same time interviewing some of the most amazing rock stars of our lifetimes. One of the bands that I was lucky enough to be friends with back in the day was Y&T, originally known as Yesterday and Today. This band was really, to my mind, one of the best hard rock bands of all time, and still is. If you're not familiar with their work, I suggest you immediately go to YouTube, Y&T's main website, which we'll share later on, and check out some of their stuff. For the rest of you, you probably know that they got started with a very early album called Earthshaker in 81, and then went on to do some amazing albums, of which I played the hell out of on San Francisco radio, Black Tiger, Mean Streak, and In Rock We Trust. Now, I'm going to stop there because that's the year in 1984 that I not only had the band on my radio show several times, but on my TV show called San Francisco Hot Rock. We took a visit inside Fantasy Recording Studios in Berkeley, where Dave Menichetti and the rest of the band was working on an album called In Rock We Trust, which turned out to be one of their biggest selling LPs. To set the stage for this time period, I was lucky enough to be working in radio at a station called The Rocker, and we were set on the 32nd floor of the Embarcadero building in San Francisco with a huge picture window that gave us a view of the city, the pyramid building, the water, the Bay Bridge. It was amazing. And when rock stars would come in, they would sit in that very guest seat by that window. And while I was on the air, I would, of course, control the music, which back then was all LPs, vinyl, albums. We had three turntables that we would rotate different songs, and our music director would help us bring in new albums to play. And of course, when you're on late night, you can also cheat a little and play a little bit more of the bands that you think are the most important ones that mostly teens that were listening would appreciate and fall in love with. So we played lots of AC/DC, Van Halen, the harder rock of the time, and for me, the Bay Area bands that I kept pushing were bands like Y&T, and songs like Forever, and Black Tiger, and Mean Streak, Midnight in Tokyo. So during this period of time, I would also go down to the old Waldorf, where Y&T would play and host the show. So it was a great time to be around bands like this and enjoy the music live and in the studio. So now let's take you back to the year 1984 for the audio of this interview with Y&T and the day we spent at Fantasy Recording Studios in Berkeley. So here now, let's get in the Wayback Machine on Famous Hits Live for the audio from San Francisco Hot Rock and our special guest, Y&T.
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2: 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I'm Steve Garland. This week we're at Fantasy Recording Studios in Berkeley, where the Bay Area's own Y&T are busy recording their new LP. Fantasy is best known for Creedence Clearwater Revival, but most recently groups like Journey, the Greg Kinn Band, Huey Lewis and the News have all recorded albums here at Fantasy's state-of-the-art facilities. We're going to take you inside Studio D for a visit with the Bay Area's own Y&T as they work on new tracks for their LP, plus more of your favorite hot rock videos along the way. Here we are inside Studio D at Fantasy Recording in Berkeley. This is the room where a lot of hit records have been made. It's also the room where local rockers Y&T are hoping to make a few hits of their own. They're in the midst of recording their fourth album for A&M Records, and in a bit we'll talk to Dave Menichetti, lead vocalist and guitarist for the group, about what it takes to get to album number four. Well, it's break time for Y&T, the Bay Area Zone. They're in the middle of recording their fourth album for A&M Records here at Fantasy Studios. And with us is Dave Menichetti, lead guitarist and vocalist for the group.
3: What's happening, Steve?
2: Hey, it's good to see you, Dave. You know, a lot of groups claim to be Bay Area bands, but a lot of them have moved here from other cities. They're not homegrown. You grew up right here. Well, not right here, but in the East Bay. And that's where YMT began. How long ago was that?
3: 10 years ago.
2: Ten years ago.
3: We're all born and raised in Oakland.
2: In Oakland.
3: We're bad boys, that's right.
2: What songs are you guys working on today?
3: Working on Breakout Tonight and on a few others, probably the ballad, a few other tunes today.
2: Mm-hmm. Last year you did your album Mean Streak and the group did their first music video. Are you planning one for this album?
3: Absolutely.
2: You have an idea which one?
3: Well, we've been trying to decide, but we're in a good situation here where we don't know which one's going to be the single because there's a lot of chances for singles on this record, so it's not decided yet.
2: Mm-hmm. How many steps do you take as Y&T from the beginning of a written song all the way to the finished product when you're working on an album? What steps do you take?
3: Well, usually we spend about 2 months writing for the record ahead of time. We get together in the rehearsal studio, just start coming up with licks, things that maybe we've worked on when we were touring or something, you know, an idea that came up or whatever, or some stuff that was left from the last record that we didn't use. And then we just start working on it. Somebody will come in with a lick, it'll spend all day long just trying to build a song on it. And then it gets to the point where you've got the melodies and everything, and then you start working on the lyrics. And of course, you bring in your producer, you do some pre-production on the record, make sure that all the parts are in the right places, come in and cut it.
2: You do play a lot of concerts and club dates in other countries and here in America. What is the single most embarrassing thing that's ever happened to Y&T on stage?
3: Probably at the old Waldorf a couple of years ago, Phil split his pants wide open for about 150 girls in front of him to see everything about Phil that they always wanted to see. And he had to change his pants, of course, behind his amplifier stacks in between tunes.
2: And the band had to keep playing.
3: Oh, of course. We don't miss a trick. We're professionals, right?
2: That's right.

A taste of Y&T's new album, captured live on San Francisco Hot Rock. I'm Steve Garland. When we return, it's time for comedy videos. We've got two in a row guaranteed to put a smile on your face. The Curly Shuffle and Weird Al's Ricky.

Bay Area group Y&T is working on their new album here at Fantasy Recording Studios. The LP should be out in a few months, so watch for it. We'll also be looking forward to premiering their next video right here on San Francisco Hot Rock.

0: This is Dennis Sanfilippo, also known as Mr. Lucky. I'm listening to Famous Hits Live in San Francisco. Also, please like my page, Rebel on the Highway, the movie on Facebook.
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0: Hey, Steve Garland here, and welcome to another Hot Rock podcast where we talk to some of the best rockers on the planet, Joe and Albert Bouchard. We're talking to two of the men that have been the backbone of Blue Oyster Cult during all those solid gold years. And Joe and Albert, you guys were the backbone of the rhythm section because, like my brother Don and I'm a bass player and he's a drummer. Mm-hmm. And there's something magic that happens when same bloodline is on the bass and the drums. Don't you guys think?
1: This is Albert. So I'm just going to say that Joe and I, we played together all, you know, most of our lives. We started when we were 10.
2: Yeah,
1: you were 10 and I was 12. And that's where we started. There is something about siblings that is, it's real. It's definitely real. There's like a synchronization, you know, that we kind of read each other's minds.
0: There were 11 BOC albums. How many are you two original members on?
2: Well, I think including the live albums is something like 14. And Albert, you were probably on, what, 13 to 12 of those.
1: It's easier to count the ones I wasn't on.
2: But now you're on the new Blue Oyster Cult album that just came out.
0: Yeah. Let's, for a moment, go back to the beginning. How did you and the rest of the guys form BOC?
1: Well, it started with, this is Albert speaking, started in college with my friend Don Roser. And we had a band in college that went from being like just the worst band in school to being the best band in the space of 2 years. It was really kind of amazing how we progressed rapidly. But, you know, I think that Donald knew how to play. I knew how to play. I don't think any of the other guys had ever been in a band before. We had to bring them along. And also we changed our format to, instead of being like a regular pop band, we started concentrating on blues, you know, the old blues stuff.
0: What kind of drums did you play back then, Albert?
1: Well, my first kit was I bought it on the installment plan. It was $70, and I only had like $5, so I would pay $5 a month. Yeah, and of course, when Ringo came along, I wanted to get rid of all that stuff.
0: Yeah,
1: you know, so I ended up getting a whole Ludwig kit. Although I bought them used because I still didn't have any money, and that was what I played for most of the time in the Ringo Tones and in the early Starcroft Underbelly, which was the predecessor to Blue Oyster Cult.
0: Now, what about the bass rig at that time, Joe?
2: Well, I started with a Guild bass, went down to Manny's in New York City and got a Guild bass. They're kind of like the bass that Chris Hillman played in The Birds. And then when I joined the band, which became Blue Oyster Cult, they said the first week I was there, you got to get rid of that bass. You got to play a Fender bass. So we went back to Manny's and we bought a Fender Precision, and I played that pretty much for the first 6-7 years of the band. And that was the bass that was on our biggest hit, The Reaper.
0: One of the big things about Blue Oyster Cult, and the best way I can think to put it, is a hard rock mystical sound that you often got on your tracks that really made you guys stand out. And Blue Oyster Cult, when you heard the sound, you knew it was BOC. It sounded like nobody else. Where did those influences come from? Were there specific bands, or was it just a secret sauce that you guys cooked up as you evolved?
1: Yeah, this is Albert. I think it was a combination of things, a combination of all that you said. There were influences that we had, like, for instance, a band called Auto Salvage, which we were crazy about. Nobody ever heard of them, but they were an amazing band, and I think that they influenced us. But also people like Country Joe and all the psychedelic bands.
2: Psychedelic, that's what I was going to say, the psychedelic band. Big influence, you know. But then we got hard edge. You know, they wanted us to be harder, more like Zeppelin and Sabbath. And, you know, the metal thing was coming in. So, but we still had those psychedelic influences. So we weren't, you know, opposed to throwing something really weird in a pretty normal song. In the earliest days of the band, we didn't think that anybody was going to like us. And so we didn't really have to follow any commercial formula. Everything was wide open.
1: This is Albert. The other thing that was happening in the early days, especially, was that if it sounded like anything else, we weren't going to do it.

0: Blue Oyster Cult from the album Agents of Fortune, that's Sinful Love. It's the Hot Rock Podcast. Steve Garland here with two of the founding members of Blue Oyster Cult, the Bouchard Brothers, who gave us the amazing drums and bass on all those great early hits. Let's talk quickly about the band's, at least in charting success, most famous tracks. I'd love to get any inside story or memories on these three, if you don't mind.
1: Okay.
0: Let's start with I'm Burning for You. That song has had such tremendous airplay, and it still stands the test of time. It is a rock radio staple. What's your memory of that song?
1: That was written by Don Roser. We had the lyrics. The lyrics are by our good friend Richard Meltzer, who wrote a lot of lyrics for the band. But I noticed that lyric. Because we used to have a pile of lyrics that'd be sitting on the piano. And anybody could pick up a lyric, you know, and work on it. And so I saw this lyric. It was called Burn Out the Night. I said, this could work. This sounds good. But then Donald saw it, and he did his demo of it. There was no question when he brought it into the band, basically the finished arrangement.
2: I don't remember it like that. This is Albert Frankie. I don't remember.
1: See, everybody's got a different idea.
2: Here's what I remember. I got the lyric from Richard Meltzer. In an envelope. He was in California. He sent it to me. He said, I think this is a really great lyric, Burn Out the Night. I think it's a great lyric, and it could be a hit. And so I looked at the lyric, and I'm like, yeah, this is really good. You know, everything rhymed, and it was all in meter. You know, Sandy Perlman, he just didn't follow those rules. But Richard did. So I made a demo of it, and I listened to the demo. I think I might have even played it for Don, and Don said, well, I don't know. And I said, I think it sucks. This is not a hit. Why don't you try and write it? And so Don took it. He brought it in, like, maybe the next day. I remember he played it for us. He played it on acoustic guitar, and after he played it, I remember distinctly saying, Donald, that's not good enough. That's not good enough. That doesn't sound like a hit to me. So we didn't record it. That was when we were doing Cultosaurus Erectus. And he just said, oh, he kind of huffed off and got mad, you know. The next year, we're trying to make another record, Firebrand and Origin. And he brings that song in again. And now he's got a demo of it with that incredible intro.
1: Really nailed it.
2: Yeah, he put a little, that whole introduction.
0: Yes.
2: This was not on what he did, you know. And the basic song was really good, but he had taken it out of the ordinariness and made it into something really special. This was the days before automation, so there were so many moves that had to be made in the mix that Martin had all the guys in the band turning the reverb on the tom-toms.
0: Oh,
2: and,
0: yeah.
2: You know, fading out this and putting the mute thing.
1: You had to do it by hand. All hands on deck.
2: You know what was great, though, was we finished that mix and everybody in the band was like, that is it. That's a hit right there.

0: This second song I want to talk about is one that was a personal favorite for me because we used to get a lot of requests for in San Francisco. Mm. We're talking about Godzilla.
1: Oh, okay. That's a good story. So this one originally was Patti Smith had put out a book of poetry, or maybe it was in Cream magazine. I don't know. Somewhere she had made a poem, and at the end of this poem, she said God and then Zilla. You know, like two words, Godzilla, Godzilla. And so Donald called Patty up and said, hey, man, that's a great idea for a song, Godzilla. Oh, thank you. And he said, let's write it together. So originally, Don Rosa, Buck Diamond, was going to write the song with Patty Smith. But Patty Smith was on the road at the time, and they couldn't get together. And so eventually, Don got, you know, frustrated and just wrote it himself. Without her help, but it was originally inspired by Patti Smith.
0: Wow. The line history shows again and again how nature points out the folly of men. Godzilla.
1: Still true. That's still true today. Oh, yeah. They're true forever.
0: And there is a section, the line Rinji Nuzo Mashigamanush. Thank you. It just, it's
1: your Japanese pronunciation is a little long.
2: Eric did that. That was his thing. He was taking Japanese lessons.
0: Oh.
2: He actually had this Japanese woman. They would come over to his house. We were about to go on a tour, our first tour of Japan. And so he wanted to be able to talk to the audience and, you know, say a few words. I think she translated that for him. The kind of thing that you would hear in a dubbed-in version of the Godzilla movie.
0: Oh.
1: Renge Nuzo Mojiagamas means this is an important news announcement bulletin. Godzilla goes into Nohamani Ngatimas. Godzilla has been spotted in the Ginza district of Tokyo. Daisuke Kinote Kudasai, which means evacuate immediately, please. That's 95% of all the Japanese I know.

0: Blue Oyster Cult on the Hot Rock Podcast with Godzilla. I'm Steve Garland with the Bouchard Brothers, the two of the founding members on bass and drums of the band Blue Oyster Cult. Now, guys, on this next song, it was a huge hit in the year 1976. Let's see if you can remember. It was Rolling Stone that said it was the number one rock song of the year. And years later, it became a huge skit on Saturday Night Live. I've got a fever. I've got a fever. And the only prescription is more cowbell. I can't do his voice. So before we talk about Saturday Night Live doing a whole riff on you guys in the studio, tell me about Don't Fear the Reaper. What are your memories in the studio and behind the scenes on that song?
1: You want to take this one, Joe?
2: It's another Don Roser song. I remember that he brought in the demo recording to rehearsal, and my jaw dropped. We had been searching around for 5 years to find a song that might have some potential as a hit song. To me, it checked all the boxes, you know. We had the demo. We took it over to Europe because we were on tour in Europe. We played it for people in our record label, Columbia Records, over in Europe. And they loved all our new stuff, but that song was really a standout. I never dreamed it would be as big and, you know, iconic song for all time like it is now. It's got a lot of magic in it.
1: Well, I think I was probably the first person to ever hear that song.
2: That's right.
1: I was in the, this is Elvis speaking. I was in my apartment in the city and I got a call from Don Roser. And I had just finished writing a couple songs. One of them was something called, it was a Patti Smith lyric called Sally. And the other song that I had written, and they were both kind of the same kind of changes, a song called Imagino.
2: Yes.
1: So I had written these two, and I think I had called Don and left a message or something that, you know, I had some new songs that I was working on.
2: Mm-hmm.
1: So he called me up and he said, "Hey, Al, I got this riff, man. I think it could be a hit." And he plays me the iconic riff, and I'm like, "Wow, that is really great. You know, that's really great. Hey, you want to hear my song?" The next week, we were off for a week for some reason. And so we were, you know, we'd gotten these multi-track tape recorders. So we were like feverishly making demos, you know, with our new toys.
2: Mm-hmm.
1: And then we went back out on the road. And when I got to the plane, Don said, "Here's that song I was working on." And he plays, you know, gives me a cassette. And I had like a Walkman. And so I played the cassette on the plane and I went over to him. I said, "Don, this really is a hit. I mean, I love," because I'd never heard the vocals. I said, "What you did with the vocals is completely unexpected. I never thought that you would do that."
2: Mm-hmm.
1: It just came to me, you know, came to me in a flash, like in a second. I thought of the whole song. And I said, "Well, if you need some lyrics, you know, I could help you out." He goes, "No, I got it all. I got the whole thing."

0: know, that it doesn't work for me. I got a fever. And the only prescription is more cowbell.
1: That's just a few seconds from Saturday Night Live's tribute to Blue Oyster Cult and, of course, the cowbell player. Now, I've got the original cowbell player on the line. The Bouchard brothers were the bass and drums of the band. So tell me what the real recording studio session was like and how the cowbell got so loud.
2: Well, I can tell you that story very specifically. So what had happened was we had filled up all the tracks. One of the tracks was a trumpet solo that played by Randy Brecker, and it was going to go in the middle where there's the guitar solo. And I believe that Donald had already done the guitar solo, but David Lucas felt like it maybe it needed something besides that, you know. And so he had Randy Brecker play this trumpet solo. It was a good trumpet solo, as I recall, but it wasn't Blue Oyster Cult. They erased the track, and I said to one of the producers, there was three, there was Sandy Perlman, Mary Krugman, and David Lucas. I said to David Lucas, hey, I want to put a triangle in the middle section, you know, under the guitar solo, where it goes, bom, bom, bom, bom, ding. He said, okay, but you got to do me a favor. I want to hear a cowbell in the verses. I'm like, what? What? A cowbell? What do you want me to play? Like, dun, dun, dun, dun, dun, dun, like a Latin clave. He's like, no, I just want you to hear 1, 2, 3, 4. I'm like, wasn't the drum part steady enough? Do I need some help on my drum part? He goes, no, I just want to hear it. I want to hear that sound. I said, okay, let me go get a timpani mallet. I had a timpani mallet, so I played it with the timpani mallet, and I listened, stop it at the end of the first verse, and I listened and go, okay, that works for me, I can do that. And then David Lucas says, well, I want to play something. And I said, like what? He goes, a weirdo. You know, it's one of those scraper things.
1: Yeah. Yes, yes.
2: Yeah, and then Donald said, well, I have to play a viper slap at the end of the guitar solo. I'm like, viper slap? Okay, we're having fun now. So the three of us went out there, one take, yep, did the whole, all the percussion on the song.
1: Has the Saturday Night Live skit had an impact on the band's already big fame?
3: It definitely made the whole catalog of Blue Oyster Cult explode, you know?
2: Yeah, it helped get us younger fans, for sure.
3: Yeah. In fact, yeah. Albert was honored to go to the White House for Feature of the Year, saying a big event with Obama. So what's he bring Obama? A cowbell.
1: What did President Obama say when you handed him a cowbell?
2: Oh, no. Yeah. Well, that's what, in my mind, that's what I thought would be funny, you know, would be for me to walk in there with a cowbell and give it to the president. That was not going to happen. We had to go to security, and they're like, no, you can't bring anything. So I said, well, I have some things for Obama. And they're like, well, you have to give them to us, and we will look at them.
3: The Secret Service.
2: You know, I talked to him, but so briefly, you know, I said, I don't know, 5 or 6 words, and he said like 3 words to me, and that was it. And I couldn't even shake his hand because there was these people pushed in front of me. But anyway.
1: But you got to meet the president.
2: I did, and he sent me a letter later thanking me for the cowbell, so.

0: That's called Strange Legends from the new album She's a Legend by Joe Bouchard, one of our guests on the Hot Rock Podcast and one of the founding members of Blue Oyster Cult. So tell me about your solo career and what's going on with your latest album.
1: It's my sixth solo album. I've been doing them for the last decade or so. And I was inspired by Albert, really, because he was putting out independent albums. He had a band called The Brain Surgeons. You know, I've done a bunch of independent projects, and this one especially did really well because it just sounds great. The songs are great, and I just had a lot of fun doing it. And it was a lot of fun, you know, making videos. I made a video for each song on the album.
0: She's a Legend has some nice vocals.
1: Yes.
0: And a really great guitar riff.
1: Yeah. Yep, that one was a standout.
0: And if people want to learn more about this, the website is joebouchard.com, and that's with a B-O-U-C-H-A-R-D-E, since this is podcasting. Any other projects you want to mention for the listeners and the fans?
1: Well, I'm working on the next one, of course, and I've got lots of great stuff. I'm working on a Pink Floyd project, playing bass on a Pink Floyd project with some really amazing jazz musicians. I get a lot of requests from people all over the world to, you know, help them with a few parts on their album or a vocal or even a voiceover. I'm helping Albert do the next version of his project.
0: Awesome. Now, Albert, your website is sounds familiar. AlbertBouchard.net, though, correct?
2: Yes. The new one is called Reimaginos, like reimagine. So Reimaginos. That was originally supposed to be my solo record, but Columbia Records would not put it out as Albert Bouchard record because they just felt like it was too hard to sell. There was no single. It's kind of weird because I signed a contract with them and there was nothing about there had to be a single. And so I didn't make a single. I didn't want a single. So it was supposed to be a concept record. So anyway, they put it out as a Blue Oyster Cult record, and they had Eric and Don opened up their vocals. Of course, Alan and Joe were already on the record, you know, so they could claim that it was a Blue Oyster Cult record, I guess. It was my solo record, but it wasn't my solo record. It didn't come out the way I wanted it. It was like they took songs off. They changed the arrangement of some things. They changed the order. I found myself out of the loop of my own record. The manager, Sandy Pullman, who wrote all the lyrics for this record, he had an accident in San Francisco, and he slipped into a coma. And this was in 2016, and middle of February, came out of the coma. So I visited him in the hospital, and I said, listen, I'm going to redo Imaginos the way that we want it to do, and I'll put it out myself if I have to. He didn't get better, as it turned out. You know, he passed. But you know, then I was retired, and I was thinking, I made this promise. I know it's a deathbed promise. You don't have to do it. But I promise. So we put out the record last year, Reimaginos, and it did really well. Way better than I ever expected.
0: Now, one of the tracks is, I've been reading through the lyrics. Tell me about the siege and investiture of Baron von Frankenstein's castle.
2: Okay, well, I mean, there's a lot of aspects to it. There's the story aspect. So this whole Imaginos is a character. He's a character. He's a shapeshifter. He changes his name. He turns into a fish, and then he turns into a bird, and he ends up going to Europe as his relatives. And this is where he's trying to find out what are the things that are important to achieve in life. And he goes to visit Dr. Frankenstein in his castle. And, of course, he finds that the world without end is not all it's cracked up to be.

0: Wow. Albert Bouchard, one of the original members of Blue Oyster Cult, his latest, which is a reinvention of a song he did back in the day that was labeled Blue Oyster Cult Siege and Investiture of Baron von Frankenstein's Castle at Wasseria. The new album is called Reimaginals. Great stuff, guys. From Blue Oyster Cult to your solo career, what your websites are so they can learn more about you.
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0: Albert?
2: And my website is Albert Bouchard, B-O-U-C-H-A-R-D.net. I also have a YouTube channel. Well, you can get to it by going to my website, but you can also, if you go YouTube/AltBouch, A-L-T-B-O-U-C-H, you can come to my channel. That's really the thing that I pretty much keep up all the time. I do a vlog every week, and a lot of times I'm talking about what I did that week or what I'm about to do or things like that.
0: Well, there's a lot of places where people can catch up on two of the masters of Blue Oyster Cult. Guys, I want to thank you for your time today. I appreciate you as a bass player with a brother that's a drummer.
1: Oh, thanks.
0: I got to tell you, man, your music that you've done over the years is close to my heart and close to my hands because, okay, in truth, I have ripped off licks from you guys.
1: That's okay.
2: That makes me very happy.
0: Thank you so much for your time, and you have a great rest of your week. Ladies and gentlemen, the backbone of Blue Oyster Cult on the Hot Rock Podcast. Thanks, guys.
2: Thank you, Steve.
0: 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I'm Steve Garland. Hope you had a good time. Until next time, just keep rocking.

0: 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This just happens to be a couple of our pals.
1: Hi, everybody. 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

a myth. However, to the locals of the Australian island, this is nothing new. A 7'2" big red kangaroo. I'm not sure if I believe it, but how about you? Apparently, this gargantuan beast comes hopping into a local tavern where he then consumes a bowl full of beer and then simply bounces right out back. These musicians are surely convinced of their encounter, but as for the tale of the big red kangaroo, what do you believe? This is Gunther Hayes signing off for Channel 2 KGUNN. Stay tuned for your local weather report provided by Melissa Gunner and Boy.

0: Hey, Steve Garland here, and welcome to another Hot Rock podcast where we talk to some of the best rockers on the planet, Joe and Albert Bouchard. We're talking to two of the men that have been the backbone of Blue Oyster Cult during all those solid gold years. And Joe and Albert, you guys were the backbone of the rhythm section because, like my brother Don and I'm a bass player and he's a drummer. And there's something magic that happens when same bloodline is on the bass and the drums. Don't you guys think?
1: This is Albert. So I'm just going to say that Joe and I, we played together all, you know, most of our lives. We started when we were 10.
2: Yeah,
1: he was
2: 10
1: and I was 12. And that's where we started. There is something about siblings that is, it's real. It's definitely real. There's like a synchronization, you know, that we can just, we kind of read each other's minds.
0: There were 11 BOC albums. How many are you two original members on?
2: Well, I think including the live albums is something like 14. And Albert, you were probably on, what, 13 to 12 of those.
1: It's easier to count the ones I wasn't on.
2: But now you're on the new Blue Oyster Cult album
1: that
2: just came out.
0: Let's, for a moment, go back to the beginning. How did you and the rest of the guys form BOC?
1: Well, it started with, this is Albert speaking, started in college with my friend Don Roser. And we had a band in college that went from being like just the worst band in school to being the best band in the space of 2 years. It was really kind of amazing how we progressed rapidly. But, you know, I think that Donald knew how to play. I knew how to play. I don't think any of the other guys had ever been in the band before. We had to bring them along. And also we changed our format to, instead of being like a regular pop band, we started concentrating on blues, you know, the old blues stuff.
0: What kind of drums did you play back then, Albert?
1: Well, my first kit was I bought it on the installment plan. It was $70, and I only had like $5, so I would pay $5 a month. You know, and of course, when Ringo came along, I wanted to get rid of all that stuff.
0: Yeah.
1: You know, so I ended up getting a whole Ludwig kit, although I bought them used because I still didn't have any money. And that was what I played for most of the time in the Regal Tones and in the early Starcoid Underbelly, which was the predecessor to Blue Oyster Cult.
0: Now, what about the bass rig at that time, Joe?
2: Well, I started with a Guild bass, went down to Manny's in New York City and got a Guild bass. They kind of like the bass that Chris Hillman played in The Birds. And then when I joined the band, which became Blue Oyster Cult, they said the first week I was there, you got to get rid of that bass. You got to play a Fender bass. So we went back to Manny's and we bought a Fender Precision, and I played that pretty much for the first 6-7 years of the band. And that was the bass that was on our biggest hit, The Reapers.
0: One of the big things about Blue Oyster Cult, and the best way I can think to put it, is a hard rock mystical sound that you often got on your tracks that really made you guys stand out. And Blue Oyster Cult, when you heard the sound, you knew it was BOC. It sounded like nobody else. Where did those influences come from? Were there specific bands, or was it just a secret sauce that you guys cooked up as you evolved?
1: Yeah, this is Albert. I think it was a combination of things, a combination of all that you said. There were influences that we had, like, for instance, a band called Auto Salvage, which we were crazy about. Nobody ever heard of them, but they were an amazing band, and I think they influenced us. But also people like Country Joe and all the psychedelic bands.
2: Psychedelic, that's what I was going to say, the psychedelic band. Big influence, you know. But then we got Hard Edge. You know, they wanted us to be harder, more like Zeppelin and Sabbath. And, you know, the metal thing was coming in. So, but we still had those psychedelic influences. So we weren't, you know, opposed to throwing something really weird in a pretty normal song. In the earliest days of the band, we didn't think that anybody was going to like us. And so we didn't really have to follow any commercial formula. Everything was wide open.
1: This is Albert. The other thing that was happening in the early days, especially, was that if it sounded like anything else, we weren't going to do it.

0: Blue Oyster Cult from the album Agents of Fortune. That's Sinful Love. It's the Hot Rock Podcast. Steve Garland here with two of the founding members of Blue Oyster Cult, the Bouchard Brothers, who gave us the amazing drums and bass on all those great early hits. Let's talk quickly about the band's, at least in charting success, most famous tracks. I'd love to get any inside story or memories on these three, if you don't mind.
1: Okay.
0: Let's start with I'm Burning for You. That song has had such tremendous airplay, and it still stands the test of time. It is a rock radio staple. What's your memory of that song?
1: That was written by Don Roser. We had the lyrics. The lyrics are by our good friend Richard Meltzer, who wrote a lot of lyrics for the band. But I noticed that lyric. Because we used to have a pile of lyrics that'd be sitting on the piano. And anybody could pick up a lyric, you know, and work on it. And so I saw this lyric. It was called Burn Out the Night. I said, this could work. This sounds good. But then Donald saw it, and he did his demo of it. There was no question when he brought it into the band, basically the finished arrangement.
2: I don't remember it like that. This is Albert Frankie. I don't remember.
1: Oh, see, everybody's got a different idea.
2: Here's what I remember. I got the lyric from Richard Meltzer. In an envelope. He was in California. He sent it to me. He said, I think this is a really great lyric, Burn Out the Night. I think it's a great lyric, and it could be a hit. And so I looked at the lyric, and I'm like, yeah, this is really good. You know, everything rhymed, and it was all in meter. You know, Sandy Perlman, he just didn't follow those rules. But Richard did. So I made a demo of it, and I listened to the demo. I think I might have even played it for Don, and Don said, well, I don't know. And I said, I think it sucks. This is not a hit. Why don't you try and write it? And so Don took it. He brought it in, like, maybe the next day. I remember he played it for us. He played it on an acoustic guitar, and after he played it, I remember distinctly saying, Donald, that's not good enough. That's not good enough. That doesn't sound like a hit to me. So we didn't record it. That was when we were doing Cultosaurus Erectus. And he just said, he kind of huffed off and got mad, you know. The next year, we're trying to make another record, Fire Burn and Origin. And he brings that song in again. And now he's got a demo of it with that incredible intro.
1: Really nailed it.
2: Yeah, he put a little, that whole introduction.
0: Yes.
2: This was not on what he did, you know. And the basic song was really good, but he had taken it out of the ordinariness and made it into something really special. This was the days before automation, so there were so many moves that had to be made in the mix that Martin had all the guys in the band turning the reverb on the tom-tom.
0: Oh, yeah.
2: You know, fading out this and putting the mute thing.
1: You had to do it by hand. All hands on deck.
2: You know what was great, though, was we finished that mix, and everybody in the band was like, that is it. That is it. That's a hit right there.

0: This second song I want to talk about is one that was a personal favorite for me because we used to get a lot of requests for in San Francisco. Mm. We're talking about Godzilla.
1: Oh, ooh. Yeah. Okay, that's a good story. So this one originally was Patti Smith had put out a book of poetry, or maybe it was in Cream magazine. I don't know. Somewhere she had made a poem, and at the end of the poem, she said God and then Zilla. You know, like two words, Godzilla, Godzilla. And so Donald called Patty up and said, hey, man, that's a great idea for a song, Godzilla. Well, thank you. And he said, let's write it together. So originally, Don Roser, Buck Diamond, was going to write the song with Patty Smith. But Patty Smith was on the road at the time, and they couldn't get together. And so eventually Don got, frustrated and just wrote it himself. Without her help, but it was originally inspired by Patti Smith.
0: Wow. The line, history shows again and again how nature points out the folly of men. Godzilla.
1: Still true. That's still true today. Oh, yeah. That's true forever.
0: And there is a section, the line, Rinji Nuz O Mashigamanush. Thank you. It just, it's
1: your Japanese pronunciation is a little long.
2: Eric did that. That was his thing. He was taking Japanese lessons.
0: Oh.
2: He actually had this Japanese woman. They would come over to his house. We were about to go on a tour, our first tour of Japan. And so he wanted to be able to talk to the audience and, say a few words. I think she translated that for him. The kind of thing that you would hear in a dubbed-in version of the Godzilla movie.
0: Oh.
1: Renge Nuzo Moshiagamas means this is an important news announcement bulletin. Godzilla goes into Nohamani Ngatimas. Godzilla has been spotted in the Ginza district of Tokyo. Daisuke Kinote Kudasai, which means evacuate immediately, please. That's 95% of all the Japanese I know.

0: Blue Oyster Cult on the Hot Rock Podcast with Godzilla. I'm Steve Garland with the Bouchard Brothers, the two of the founding members on bass and drums of the band Blue Oyster Cult. Now, guys, on this next song, it was a huge hit in the year 1976. Let's see if you can remember. It was Rolling Stone that said it was the number one rock song of the year. And years later, it became a huge skit on Saturday Night Live. I've got a fever. And the only prescription is more cowbell. I can't do his voice. So before we talk about Saturday Night Live doing a whole riff on you guys in the studio, tell me about Don't Fear the Reaper. What are your memories in the studio and behind the scenes on that song?
1: You want to take this one, Joe? Start.
2: Well, it's another Don Roser song. I remember that he brought in the demo recording to rehearsal, and my jaw dropped. We had been searching around for 5 years to find a song that might have some potential as a hit song. To me, it checked all the boxes, you know. We had the demo. We took it over to Europe because we were on tour in Europe. We played it for people in our record label, Columbia Records, over in Europe. And they loved all our new stuff, but that song was really a standout. I never dreamed it would be as big and, you know, iconic song for all time like it is now. It's got a lot of magic in it.
1: Well, I think I was probably the first person to ever hear that song.
2: That's right.
1: I was in the, this is Elvis speaking. I was in my apartment in the city and I got a call from Don Roser. And I had just finished writing a couple songs. One of them was something called, it was a Patti Smith lyric called Sally. And the other song that I had written, and they were both kind of the same kind of changes, a song called Imagino.
0: Yes.
1: So I had written these two and I think I had called Don and left a message or something that, you know, I had some new songs that I was working on.
2: Mm-hmm.
1: So he called me up and he said, "Hey, Al, I got this riff, man. I think it could be a hit." And he plays me the iconic riff. And I'm like, "Wow, that is really great. You know, that's really great. Hey, you want to hear my song?" The next week, we were off for a week for some reason. And so we were, you know, we'd gotten these multi-track tape recorders. So we were like feverishly making demos, you know, with our new toys.
2: Mm-hmm.
1: And then we went back out on the road. And when I got to the plane, Don said, "Here's that song I was working on." And he plays, you know, gives me a cassette. And I had like a Walkman. And so I played the cassette on the plane. And I went over to him. I said, "Don, this really is a hit. I mean, I love..." Because I'd never heard the vocals. I said, "What you did with the vocals is completely unexpected. I never thought that you would do that."
2: Mm-hmm.
1: It just came to me, you know, came to me in a flash, like in a second. I thought of the whole song. And I said, "Well, if you need some lyrics, you know, then I could help you out." He goes, "No, I got it all. I got the whole thing."

0: That it doesn't work for me. I got a fever. And the only prescription is more cowbell.
1: That's just a few seconds from Saturday Night Live's tribute to Blue Oyster Cult and, of course, the cowbell player. Now, I've got the original cowbell player on the line. The Bouchard brothers were the bass and drums of the band. So tell me what the real recording studio session was like and how the cowbell got so loud.
2: Well, I can tell you that story very specifically. So what had happened was we had filled up all the tracks. One of the tracks was a trumpet solo that played by Randy Brecker, and it was going to go in the middle where there's the guitar solo. And I believe that Donald had already done the guitar solo, but David Lucas felt like it needed something besides that, you know. And so he had Randy Brecker play this trumpet solo. It was a good trumpet solo, as I recall, but it wasn't Blue Oyster Cult. They erased the track, and I said to one of the producers, there were three, it was Sandy Perlman, Mary Krugman, and David Lucas. I said to David Lucas, hey, I want to put a triangle in the middle section, you know, under the guitar solo, where it goes, bom, bom, bom, bom, ding. He said, okay, but you got to do me a favor. I want to hear a cowbell in the verses. I'm like, what? What? A cowbell? What do you want me to play? Like, dun, dun, dun, dun, dun, dun, like a Latin clave. He's like, no, I just want you to hear 1, 2, 3, 4. I'm like, well, isn't the drum part steady enough? Do I need some help on my drum part? He goes, no, I just want to hear it. I want to hear that sound. I said, okay, let me go get a timpani mallet. I had a timpani mallet, so I played it with the timpani mallet, and I listened, stop it at the end of the first verse, and I listen and go, okay, that works for me. I can do that. And then David Lucas says, well, I want to play something. And I said, like what? He goes, a weirdo. You know, it's one of those paper things.
1: Yeah. Yes, yes.
2: Yeah. And then Donald said, well, I have to play a viper slap at the end of the guitar solo. I'm like, viper slap? Okay, we're having fun now. So the three of us went out there, one take, yeah, did all the percussion on the song.
1: Has the Saturday Night Live skit had an impact on the band's already big fame?
3: It definitely made the whole catalog of Blue Oyster Cult explode, you know?
2: Yeah, it helped get us younger fans, for sure. Yeah.
3: And in fact, yeah, Albert was honored to go to the White House for Teacher of the Year, saying a big event with Obama. So what's he bring Obama? A cowbell.
1: What did President Obama say when you handed him a cowbell?
2: Oh, no. Yeah. Well, that's what, in my mind, that's what I thought would be funny, you know, would be for me to walk in there with a cowbell and give it to the president. That was not going to happen. We had to go to security, and they're like, no, you can't bring anything. So I said, well, I have some things for Obama. And they're like, well, you have to give them to us, and we will look at them.
3: Give them the Secret Service.
2: You know, I talked to him, but so briefly, you know, I said, I don't know, 5 or 6 words, and he said, like, 3 words to me. And that was it. And I couldn't even shake his hand because there was these people pushed in front of me. But anyway.
1: But you got to meet the president.
2: I did, and he sent me a letter later thanking me for the cowbell. So.

0: That's called Strange Legends from the new album She's a Legend by Joe Bouchard, one of our guests on the Hot Rock Podcast and one of the founding members of Blue Oyster Cult. So tell me about your solo career and what's going on with your latest album.
1: It's my sixth solo album. I've been doing them for the last decade or so. And I was inspired by Albert, really, because he was putting out independent albums. He had a band called The Brain Surgeons. You know, I've done a bunch of independent projects, and this one especially did really well because it just sounds great. The songs are great, and I just had a lot of fun doing it. And it was a lot of fun, you know, making videos. I made a video for each song on the album.
0: She's a Legend has some nice vocals.
1: Yes.
0: And a really great guitar riff.
1: Yeah. Yep, that one was a standout.
0: And if people want to learn more about this, the website is joebouchard.com, and that's with a B-O-U-C-H-A-R-D-E, since this is podcasting. Any other projects you want to mention for the listeners and the fans?
1: Well, I'm working on the next one, of course, and I've got lots of great stuff. I'm working on a Pink Floyd project, playing bass on a Pink Floyd project with some really amazing jazz musicians. I get a lot of requests from people all over the world to, you know, help them with a few parts on their album or a vocal or even a voiceover. I'm helping Albert do the next version of his project.
0: Awesome. Now, Albert, your website is sounds familiar. AlbertBouchard.net, though, correct?
2: Yes. The new one is called Reimaginos, like reimagine. So Reimaginos. That was originally supposed to be my solo record, but Columbia Records would not put it out as Albert Bouchard record because they just felt like it was too hard to sell. There was no single. It's kind of weird because I signed a contract with them and there was nothing about there had to be a single. And so I didn't make a single. I didn't want a single. So it was supposed to be a concept record. So anyway, they put it out as a Blue Oyster Cult record, and they had Eric and Don opened up their vocals. Of course, Alan and Joe were already on the record, you know, so they could claim that it was a Blue Oyster Cult record, I guess. It was my solo record, but it wasn't my solo record. It didn't come out the way I wanted it. It was like they took songs off. They changed the arrangement of some things. They changed the order. I found myself out of the loop of my own record. The manager, Sandy Pullman, who wrote all the lyrics for this record, he had an accident in San Francisco, and he slipped into a coma. And this was in 2016, and middle of February, came out of the coma. So I visited him in the hospital, and I said, listen, I'm going to redo Imaginos the way that we want it to do, and I'll put it out myself if I have to. He didn't get better, as it turned out. You know, he passed. But you know, then I was retired, and I was thinking, I made this promise. I know it's a deathbed promise. You don't have to do it. But I promise. So we put out the record last year, Reimaginos, and it did really well. Way better than I ever expected.
0: Now, one of the tracks is, I've been reading through the lyrics. Tell me about the siege and investiture of Baron von Frankenstein's castle.
2: Okay, well, I mean, there's a lot of aspects to it. There's the story aspect. So this whole Imaginos is a character. He's a character. He's a shapeshifter. He changes his name. He turns into a fish, and then he turns into a bird, and he ends up going to Europe as his relatives. And this is where he's trying to find out what are the things that are important to achieve in life. And he goes to visit Dr. Frankenstein in his castle. And, of course, he finds that the world without end is not all it's cracked up to be.

0: Wow. Albert Bouchard, one of the original members of Blue Oyster Cult, his latest, which is a reinvention of a song he did back in the day that was labeled Blue Oyster Cult Siege and Investiture of Baron von Frankenstein's Castle at Wasseria. The new album is called Reimaginals. Great stuff, guys. From Blue Oyster Cult.
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5: Hey, good day to everybody. Richie Barron, a.k.a. Dr. Tequila, and in some circles, out of Los Angeles, known as the Lowrider Godfather. Listen, I write songs about everything. Fires in California, Hawaii, a couple political things. But I have written a song, couple of them, two or three songs, for a movie that's still in the process of being done about the ancient aliens called the Anunnaki that was gleaned from Sumerian tablets and stories about them coming here 300,000-400,000 years ago searching for gold from the planet Nibiru. And I've ran into a new good friend of mine. We've become very good friends. We've got a lot in common. He's an author, philosopher, humanitarian, a great dude all the way around. His name is Blake Sinclair, B-L-A-K-E-S-I-N-C-L-A-I-R. And he likes my songs. We're going to do some stuff with those, too. Anyway, Blake has a new book out on Amazon called Roswell, R-O-S-W-E-L-L, about the famous crash in 1947 in Roswell, New Mexico. And his father was a big military man stationed at White Sands Missile Range in New Mexico. And believe it or not, he was one of the first to get on that ship after it crashed. He actually saw the aliens that were on it. One alive and three or four dead, something like that. So anyway, Blake's dad was right there. This book is totally different than any other Roswell book I've seen. He also has a website, SirBlakeSinclair.com. SirBlakeSinclair.com. So get that book if you get a chance, Roswell, on Amazon. Listen, the song plays Anunnaki Came for Gold by Sci-Fi Track at the end of this spot. Listen to the words and you'll glean just about everything you need to know about the Anunnaki. Their ancient gold mines are spotted by the thousands on Google Maps. So listen, Richie Barron, Dr. Tequila, gonna sign out for now. Thanks to my programmer, Saul Vigil, from Baleen, New Mexico. Speaking of New Mexico, also the station owner, Richard Verasso. He resides in Oceanside, California these days. 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

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Anunnaki still among us today. A powerful race, still got human slaves. Their agenda is a

Jay.

0: Hey, all you people out there listening today or tonight, Japan, Australia, USA, wherever you may be, I've got a new song out there now. Saul has it up on the radio playing already. It's called Just Another Day in Your Life. It's on YouTube by Richie Barron. You can check it out there, or you can hear it on almost every show. Saul has it up now on Famous Hits Live. I'd like to put a couple tentacles out there and find out who's listening these days and get some opinions, especially on my new song, Just Another Day in Your Life. So Saul's email is Saul, S-A-U-L-V-I-G-I-L, Saul Vigil, at hotmail.com, or Richie Barron, R-I-C-H-I-E-B-A-R-R-O-N, 876, at gmail.com. 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Hey, Richie Barron, Dr. Tequila here on Famous Hits Live Radio. Listen, I got a fabulous new song, even if I do say so myself. I like it. People are digging it. And it's called Just Another Day in Your Life. It's on YouTube. You go in and put Richie Barron, Just Another Day in Your Life. It'll come right up. Done by our programmer, Saul Vigil, here on Famous Hits Live Radio. So go check out the new song, Just Another Day in Your Life. And it'll play here on Famous Hits Live Radio, too. Thank you, people. Talk to you later.
1: It's Richie Barron, Dr. Tequila, with his latest song, Just Another Day in Your Life. This is a song for everybody out there in the world trying to live your dreams today. Featuring an all-star studio lineup, including Wayne De La Cruz on keyboards, Evan Palmerston on bass, Chris McGrew on drums, Chris Pimentel on guitar, Stuart Beats on the saxophone, plus Barry at Northern Light Studio in Santa Rosa, California. With the legendary Dr. Tequila singing his heart out, here's Just Another Day in Your Life by Richie Barron.

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1: Hey, you out there in Famous Hits radio listening land. Richie Barron here, Dr. Tequila, also known as the Lowrider Godfather, on my shows on Friday, Saturday, Sunday nights. Anyway, today I'm touting a good friend of mine, Pat Broderick. He's a famous artist from Florida. Comic books, videos, you name it, he's done it. Mainly known for Marvel Comics and DC Comics. And you will know the comics that he's done. Batman, Green Lantern, and Spider-Man. All the ones that I used to look at when I was younger. Anyway, he is hooked up with award-winning writer Mike Barron. And they have a new comic out, Supernatural Sagas About the Old West, called Bronze Star. Bronze Star Comics. The first volume is sold out, stunning the critics and collectors who've seen it. Great art and mystic storytelling. Now the stakes are up with new chilling monsters and haunted lawmen. I've seen the videos on it. It's great. Bronze Star Comics. Pat also happens to be the artist on my videos on YouTube of my Anunnaki tracks. Anunnaki came for gold, and Princess Balata, who is also known in ancient text as Ninma or Inanna. That song is at the end of this post today. The one I have up today is called Princess Balata, rolled by Saul Vigil on Famous Hits Live Radio. So for Bronze Star Comics and Richie Barron and the Anunnaki tracks, stay tuned.

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Right on.

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man. Ladies, Dr. Tequila, Richie Barron here. Purple Phantom Rolls Royce. I think you're going to dig this one. I did it at my dining room table. I'll get it in the studio later. Make it a little longer with some horns in it. This one sounds pretty good to me. Listen to it. I love the lowrider listeners we're getting lately. Saul sent me the Google verified numbers. We get those anytime we want. How many people listen worldwide? I'm so grateful the numbers of people that are listening to my shows. It just makes me feel honored. Thank you guys for listening to Famous Hits Live Radio. And yeah, I am going to get that Purple Phantom Rolls Royce. Richie Barron, over and out. Adios, amigos. Low and slow.

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0: Hey, it's Richie Barron, Dr. Tequila here for you. 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Saul is now living in Belen, B-E-L-E-N, New Mexico. He loves it down there. So, man, I'm going to get right into the tracks. First track up is a live one done at Harris in Reno with harp player Billy Noteman, one of the best in the world on harp, man. He is big in Italy these days. He goes to Italy and plays a lot. A blues band from there backs him. This tune is called Gold Country Blues. I wrote this in early 80s, back in when I was living in a little town called Placerville. That's between Sacramento and Tahoe, for about a year with a young lady. And then I had to move on, went back on the road. It's called Gold Country Blues, and it goes like this. It's live at Harris. Take it away, Saul.
1: I wrote this song living in Placerville years ago. Ain't much else to do there.

Hey, in this new compilation I'm putting together right now, I'm trying to stick to a lot of live stuff that I've done over the years. This one in particular was done at Harrah's Plaza Stage in Reno, Nevada, called Born Under a Bad Sign, with Billy Note went on harp once again. Badass harp player. So, Born Under a Bad Sign, I wasn't, but it's a great blues tune. Take it away, Saul Vigil. Thanks for listening, people. And FamousHitsLive.com. Right on.

This next track, number three, if you're keeping track, coming up, I did for author, video producer, movie producer, genius dude, Gerald Clark, who went and passed away on me last 2020 when he was at 53 years old. You wouldn't have believed it if you just saw the guy. Don't really know what happened to him, but he was living in Mexico. And his marvelous wife, Krista, got a hold of me and told me he had passed on from cancer. Unbelievable. That's no justice here in this life sometimes, people. Anyway, this tune he was writing, I did movie tracks for him, for a movie about the Anunnakis, who were ancient aliens who came here 250 to 400,000 years ago from the planet Nibiru to mine for gold on planet Earth. It's documented totally by ancient Sumerian tablets. This song he did for a game, an Anunnaki game video, which he never got to finish. I think he finished the video, but he never got it produced or got it out there. It's called Purgatory Pass, about the Anunnaki fighting the Gigi. They're slaves that worked for them in the gold mines. And they rebelled against them, against the Anunnaki, called Purgatory Pass. So here it is right now, man, on Famous Hits Live. Take it away, Saul.

and their gold. Heavy fighting in Purgatory Pass. 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

prepare. The showdown occurs. On Vulcan Mountain, the blue team confirms. Gotta keep that red team from finding secrets of the golden. Heroes in the line of fire. Ancient stories are told. Anunnaki came for gold. Princess Mulata changed the human DNA. Made humans work the mines every day.

Moving along on this new compilation, number 8, Richie Barron, Dr. Tequila here. This next track is live. I'm trying to stick to a lot of live tracks I've done over the years. Done at Harris in Reno, Plaza Stage, with the great Bill Notman on harp. He's one of the best. Called Midnight Rambler. Tune it was done by the Stones, Leon Russell. I think the Stones wrote that one. Anyway, famous hits live with Saul Vigil. Take it away, bro. Play it for him.

0: said. Bullshit, I know what you're getting. Santa Rosa, California. Give it to him one time, y'all.
1: Thank you.
0: Yeah, the leader of the band always has been, always will be. I love this guitar. Play so much guitar, sing so hard, you know what you're saying?

Hey, man, listen, number five coming up here, in case you're going to write it down and show it to your mom or somebody. Richie Barron, Dr. Tequila Tracks. This one is called Satisfaction, the old Stones tune. I changed it into a slow, funky blues style. Bill Notman singing and playing harp on it. Really good track. I love it. Done at Harris, Reno. So, Saul Vigil, Famous Hits Live Radio. Thanks for listening out there. We appreciate everybody. Spain, Mexico, Belarus, I mean, on and on. Thousands of listeners a day. We really love you guys. Take it away, Saul. Famous Hits Live.

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Thank you. Oh, Billy C. Cook over there, I know you ain't getting no satisfaction, man.

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Track number 7 coming up, Richie Barron, Dr. Tequila Tracks. I wrote this song for a producer from Austin, Texas, Hollywood, NBC. He's been a big-time producer for them for 30 years. Danny Ramos works out of Austin, Texas now mostly. He has a movie out called Margarita Man, which you should see. He's going to make a new movie called Margarita Man 2 about the same guy, Miguel, who goes to college and makes margaritas and throws big parties to make money to get through school. Anyway, Margarita Man, hopefully coming forth soon. I wrote this for, it's called Margarita Man 2. What else? With Saul Vigil, Famous Hits Live Radio. Roll it for him, Saul. Watch for the movie.

0: All righty, man, moving along. Richie Barron, Doc T here. This compilation is number 10 compilations that I've done for Saul Vigil, programmer disc jockey at Famous Hits Live Radio. This song is live at a TV show, an old TV show in Pacifica, California, which is close to San Francisco on the ocean. It's called Down to the End of the Line. Song I wrote back when things weren't quite as good as they are now for me. Lived down by the railroad tracks in Richmond, California. Not that great an area, but I had a good little upstairs apartment. My two cats and guitars. And, you know, I thought it was the end of the world at that time. It really wasn't. Down to the End of the Line. Anyway, here you go. Down to the End of the Line. Saul Vigil. Roll it for him, brother. Famous Hits Live Radio. You got it.
1: I wrote this when I was living over by the railroad tracks in Richmond. It goes like this. 1, 2, 3, 4.

Hey, here we are, Famous Hits Live Radio, worldwide. Richie Barron, Dr. Tequila. This track's number 9, and one of my favorites I've ever recorded, because naturally it's called Dr. Tequila. Recorded in 2010 at Richard Segovia's Mural House of Latin Rock. He's my partner in B&S Productions. We have clothing lines, marijuana, all kinds of stuff we sell. The site will be up very shortly. And we are represented by Barron Law Corporation, my marvelous wife, Deborah. Anyway, this song's called Dr. Tequila. It's got some big names on it. Tom Poole. He used to be in the Doobie Brothers, on and on. Frank Bailey, trumpet player, marvelous trumpet player. David Stone, sax player from San Francisco, who did all the horn charts. And it's going out to Danny Ramos, producer, movie maker, author from Texas and Hollywood, naturally. NBC, he's worked for Hollywood, NBC Productions for 30 years. New movie coming out soon called Margarita Man 2. Check it out. This is called Dr. Tequila, Famous Hits Live. Roll it for him, Saul.

Hey, this next track is called Galletas, which in Spanish means cookies. It's the name of our company, Galletas. We have clothing lines, hats, shoes, on and on. Website will be up very shortly, galletas.com. Anyway, this song was done by Jose Santana. First of all, done at the Mural House of Latin Rock, my friend and business partner, Richard Segovia's house. It's got every Latin rock star. I'm even on the house. Dr. Tequila guarding the front door. Got everybody you can name on there. Malo, on and on. Santana, Rick Stevens from Tower of Power, Escovedo's, all the people you can think of, Latin stars, are on that house, painted on it. It's down in the Mission District of San Francisco, 25th and York. This song is called Galletas, like I said, by Jose Santana, Richard Segovia, and J.T. Campos, who is Boaz on the Queen of the South TV series. He's even got, he's singing on it also. Great track. Thanks for listening worldwide, man. We appreciate everybody out there. Richie Barron, Dr. Tequila. This is all presented by programmer disc jockey Saul Vigil. Famous Hits Live. 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
2: Toe. This next track of mine, Richie Barron, Dr. T, one of my favorite live tracks I ever recorded. It was live in Point Richmond, California, which is right at the Richmond Bridge between Marin County and Point Richmond. It's called Down by the River, live. The great interaction between guitars, Ian Lamson and myself, keyboards of Frankie Sorcy, bass of my departed best friend I ever had and bass player, David Shipe, Mr. Funk, we called him, Richard Segovia, and Bobby Jones on baritone sax. You got to check this tune out with headphones. Live in Point Richmond, down by the river. Dedicated to my old buddy, Buddy Miles. So, Saul Vigil, Famous Hits Live Radio, take it away. Put your headphones on, everybody. You'll love this one. I do.
3: I had a drummer do a CD with me in 1990. Just passed away here a couple months ago. It's dedicated to our old buddy from Marin County, Buddy Miles.

Good morning, everybody, from Healdsburg, California. Richie Barron and Dr. Tequila here. Beautiful day. Listen, I'm going to do one of my stories from the road for you right now. This one has got to do with I also wrote a song about it called Rita. Lady named Rita. She's on my mind. Well, in those days, she was 79 or 80 in that time period. I got off the road and took a single in Gig Harbor, Washington. Got an apartment right on the water. It was about three blocks around the water to the place I was playing. So it happens, the owner of this place, he was about 35 maybe. He was about my age. He had a 21-year-old girlfriend named Rita. I mean, this woman was beautiful, Greek woman. It took me a couple of days, but I fell into love, lust, love, whatever you want to call it, man, with this lady. And I could see that was kind of a ridiculous situation to get into, but it was mutual. That was the problem, totally mutual. So anyway, I realized, actually, we only got together a couple times, but not really got together, if you know what I'm speaking of. But she actually came to my apartment once around the water's edge there. I wasn't home. She left a note on my door. It's probably a good thing I wasn't there. Anyway, I started thinking, you know, this situation, Gig Harbor, I loved that place. Guy got me a really nice 71 Cadillac Fleetwood, forest green. His mother had died. He owned a big Shell oil distribution plant there in Gig Harbor, right on the water. Got me this car for $400. I hung out in this bar he was in. I forget the Tides Tavern, I think it was. On the water. Everything's on the water in Gig Harbor. That's what it's based on. You can look it up. So anyway, I thought, you know, this is not really the place for me to hang out because you're going to get into nothing but big problems here. Who knows what this guy would be capable of doing. He had a house. They had a nice house and everything. He bought her a Corvette, an orange Corvette, beautiful car. So I decided it was time to pack my trailer, my utility trailer that I had to carry all my equipment, etc. Take that Cadillac I got and go back to San Francisco. Regretfully, and during that week, before leaving, I met this, well, I won't even call her any names or nothing. She was a beauty too, but she was like 19. Remember my song, Younger Woman? Listen to it sometime. Her name was Tammy. She wanted to go to San Francisco with me. So I stupidly, she was living with some guy too. Stupidly went to that house. I'd given her a ride home a couple days before. She worked at the Tides, the place right on the water where Rita ran the front desk and the entry and all that stuff into a maitre d' for Mike, her boyfriend. Well, Tammy was working in the bar, waitress. Wanted to go to San Francisco with me, so stupidly I took her with me. Should have never happened. Got to San Francisco, stayed in Oakland with a friend of mine, a lawyer attorney friend of mine, Charles. I got her a job. We went to Marin County where I had been and hanging out before. Knew a lot of people there, musicians especially. The 2 a.m. Club is owned by a buddy of mine named Goose. I got her a job cocktailing in there. Another big mistake. Everybody's made mistakes in their life, but this was a big one. 2 is all past history now. I could care less. You never look to the past mistakes. Always move ahead. She took the car from Oakland to Marin County, the Cadillac. I had had all new brakes, etc., put on that car when we were in Oakland. Charles had a buddy of his do it for me. That thing was a perfect condition car. Forest green, black leather, black vinyl top.
She took it to Marin County. Short story, longer and shorter and taller. She met this military guy hanging out in the 2 a.m. club, unbeknownst to me. Well, a couple of nights before that, she'd also called me up at 2 in the morning, getting off her shift, and telling me she was with Tom Johnston, my buddy from the Doobie Brothers, at his house. Another marvelous tale, huh? Anyway, she never came home that next night with the car. No, she never came home that night. She had taken off with this military. I won't get into it any farther. They took off for Texas, is what I hear through the grapevine from people at the 2 a.m. club. I had the hood chained down to keep people from stealing anything. Oakland is not that great of an area, as we'd all see in the papers and on the news. So they couldn't check the oil or anything. They burnt the car up down by Bakersfield, left it sitting on the freeway. I don't know how they got on from there and don't care. Never saw him again, and thank God I didn't. This police guy, cop from Mill Valley, California, he helped me find the car through the highway patrol. This buddy of mine, Gary Nord, this millionaire dude, lived in a big mansion up by Auburn, California. We took his van down there, towed the Cadillac back to Auburn, California, to his 90 acres on this big lake. Well, he said he was going to get his buddy of his to rebuild the motor for me because it was frozen. They had ran it out of oil. You know what happens to an engine? All you lowriders could know that. So it sat there at his house. The guy never worked on it. It's probably still sitting there. Gary passed away about 10 years ago. Then his son took over the properties. So I'm sure that Cadillac is down in the vines and weeds there somewhere. So that's another one of my stories about younger women and what can happen to you if you get too involved. Richie Barron, Dr. Tequila. All my stuff is programmed by Saul Vigil on Famous Hits Live. 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

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Right on.

time I'm a senior year.

Richard Barron, Dr. Tequila here. If you noticed, I'm sure you have, if you've seen the news, although they've slacked off on reporting this particular item that I'm talking about, all the fires in the world today, an amazing amount of fires spontaneously come up, burn towns to the ground, and burn in strange ways where they don't burn some cars, don't burn some houses or trees. Really strange. Anyway, I've got a tune I wrote called Lahaina is Lost. Originally was Paradise is Lost. Same kind of fire, Paradise, California, Lahaina and Maui. Exact spontaneous kind of fire with no warning, wiped everything out. A lot of people lost their homes and possessions. Family members, a lot of lives lost. So this tune Saul's going to roll for you right now. I hate to have to write songs like this, but if somebody doesn't dedicate it to those people, nobody does. So I just have to write the songs. Richie Barron, Dr. Tequila, along with Saul Biggle. You can send here, hit Saul, your questions for Dr. Tequila with your picture. We get it up online for you. Among our many, many responders we have from Famous Hits Live Radio. SaulVigil at hotmail.com. Thanks a lot. Over and out. Take it low and slow, people. Paradise is lost. Take four.

Richie Barron, also known as Dr. Tequila. You know, I've got many, many songs in rotation on Famous Hits Live with DJ programmer Saul Vigil. One of them is called People Like You, People Like Me, which is in rotation on Famous Hits Live. There's a line in that song, one of them I really like, even if I did write it. Says, treat other people with a little respect. They just might treat you that way in return. People like you, people like me, make the world go round. 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Roll 'em, Saul.

0: 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I'm Steve Garland, and on this edition of the show, I am thrilled to have someone who is a musical icon. She's recognized as a world-class drummer, percussionist, vocalist, and she has an amazing new album out called Bailar. We're going to hear all about that and more, because this is a very special anniversary time for her as well. The Queen of Percussion, Sheila E., welcome to the show. How are you?
1: I'm great. How are you?
0: I'm doing fantastic. I'm so thrilled to have you on the show. Like many people, as a radio guy, I've been following you. I'm originally from San Francisco, so I was there from the early days when it was your dad on Broadway.
1: Oh, my gosh.
0: I mean, going way back.
1: That is pretty amazing.
0: This is the 40th anniversary of your debut album, but you and I know that wasn't your real debut. Your real debut was with your dad.
1: That's true. Not a lot of people know that. That's true, yeah.
0: That's inside stuff.
1: Solo 2 and Happy Together, yeah.
0: That beginning there, I was talking to Carl and Benny on the show a couple of months ago, who were in your touring lineup back in the day and now with Santana. And they were talking about how exciting that period of time is. And I want to talk all about Bailar, but this is the 40th anniversary of The Glamorous Life being released. And I'd love to get your take on what it felt like. This is 40 years later, which seems crazy, right? How did that?
1: Yes.
0: Well, how did that happen? What was getting that first hit like, and what does that album mean to you today?
1: Yeah, that was my first big hit. It changed my life completely. But, you know, we also, people think, and we didn't have like the internet, social media, the television shows where you can just go on and then, oh, and this competition and all that. You know, we really had to play and learn our craft. And definitely Benny and Carl can attest to this, that we worked extremely hard. Before we even went out on tour, I pushed that record like I've never pushed a record before. And we did every single press outlet that we could do, from print to back then newspapers and radio, television. And we did most of the days, 10 hours, 8 to 10 hours of press every day. Purposely went to Europe to promote the record so that I could break the record in Europe first. That was the plan, so that by the time I would get to the States, then it would catch on. And I thought it was important to break it in Europe. We really worked hard, and it took a lot to get that done. And with Benny and Carl in the band, there were a couple of times where they just said, we can't do this. This was at the very beginning. We hadn't even gone out on, we were out on tour, but our own tour by ourselves. And they're like, we're not sleeping. I said, well, yeah, we'll sleep later. I mean, we would get hotel rooms, check in at 2 a.m. just to take a shower, to leave at 3 a.m. to get on to the next place. And it was exhausting. It really was. But wow, it was worth it. And that album, even today, it's pretty amazing. Can't believe, yes, 40 years ago. But I'm still playing that song, and I love playing Glamorous Life. I sometimes play Oliver's House once in a while, and my band now always tells me we have to play Shortberry Straw Cake. They love that song. but the fans have kept me going. It's because of them that I'm still here.

0: Hey, kids out there. I hope you're having as much fun as I am. This is Bob Rubin, and I'm listening to Famous Hits Live with my main man, Richie Verasso.
1: Hi there. This is Mark Blanchard, writer and lyricist of the song So Much Pain. The song began when Chris, a producer friend of mine from Australia, asked me for a John Lennon type of song. As someone who was brought up in Liverpool, I figured that shouldn't be beyond the bounds of possibility. 15 minutes later, So Much Pain was born, an anthem for troubled times. Hope you enjoy it.

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Hi, everybody. Thank you so much. I'm really excited to be here. I like to watch porn. Anybody else here like to watch porn? I love watching porn, and I think that when people look up porn on their favorite site, they always have their two standard search words, and mine are Asian and school. Yes, I like to watch Asian because I'm conceited, and I like to watch school because I'm Asian. I'm like, oh my God, are they doing a standardized test? Yeah. I want to get married. I do. I want to get married real bad because I have this fantasy that if I get married, I get to stop doing all the shit women have to do to keep fuckable. Like, I could just trap a dude and make no more effort. I don't want to wear thong underwear anymore. I want to be free to not wear thong underwear. I just want to wear little boy's underwear. Because that's what fits. I don't know what that pocket in the front is for. That's just where I put my keys when I run. And I do not want to have to diet anymore. I hate dieting. That is the worst part about being a woman. You know what I did today? I ate kale chips. I ate kale chips, and then I did a bunch of butt squeezes at my desk, hoping that I would take a shit and have a six pack. Just miserable, just at my desk, just searching for laser hair removal Groupon deals. I don't do that anymore. When I get married, I'm gonna eat whatever I want. When I say I do, what I really mean is, fuck it. Fuck it. And I'm gonna eat fried chicken skin every day from then on and fulfill my destiny, which is to turn into a circle with eyelashes. Yeah. Once I get married, no more plucking, no more shaving, no more trimming. No more. I'm done with it. I'm just gonna let it all grow out. I'm just gonna let it cha-cha-cha-chia. I am, because it takes too long to trim. It takes an hour. I don't have an hour to just... You have to take off your pants, and then you stand over the toilet, and you lower your eyeglasses like Angela Lansbury and just trim, trim, trim. Trim, chimney, trim, chimney, trim, trim, cheroo. I'll pull the butt hair to the front, and I'll trim that too. Oh, I better get the Swiffer to get all the flyaways. Oh. I did the Tonight Show a couple months ago, and I had actually gotten offered to do it last May, but it was the same day as my boyfriend's graduation from Harvard, and I was like, okay, I could do the Tonight Show and get a TV credit, or I could go to my boyfriend's graduation from Harvard and poke a hole in the condom. What is gonna guarantee the most steady income? What is gonna get me a house? I once hooked up with a man who refused to put it in the back. Yeah, he refused. I was like, you're an idiot, dude. Do you realize that if I went on Craigslist and posted tiny Asian female seeking anal, the website would crash? It would crash. And for all the young women who are in their 20s who are like, ew, I would never do that, ew, ew, gross, ew. Grow up. Just
grow up, okay? I know what you're scared of because I was scared too. You're not scared of the pain because women were very good about dealing with pain. What you're really scared of is doo-doo on the dick. You're scared that he's gonna see that, and that's gonna be your shame, your inner evil, all your horrible secrets and lies. Sephora can't help you now. But guess what? When he sees that, he's not thinking about doo-doo on the dick. He's thinking, I just put it in her butt. And I'm personally very grateful for anal because I'm a little stretched out in the punani for my 20s. So when I finally did anal, I felt like I got a second chance at life. I was like, oh my God, it's like I'm going back in time. Oh my God, I had a little backup pussy all along. You were there all along right beside me. I didn't even know, like footprints in the sand. I've been Ollie Wong, have a good night, thank you.

Hey, rockers. Welcome to a very special edition of the Hot Rock Podcast. I'm Steve Garland. Usually we talk to all my rock star friends, but once in a while, we dig into my own band's music, and this time around, it's the Viva Santana Show. I've been doing a tribute to one of my favorite bands of all time, Viva Santana Show. Carlos Santana, with some of the world's

0: A little bit later, but quickly, myself on bass and lead vocals, Michael Hernandez on lead guitar and vocals, currently Greg Garcia on keyboards and vocals, but we've had Dag Gano and we've had Dave Schuler. We got rotating members. We don't know what they're rotating on, but they do rotate. Our great percussion lineup, Greg Birch on drums and vocals. We've also had Gil Herrera and Jimmy Grayberg, Selwyn Jones on congas and vocals, one of the original members of the band going back 12 years, and Victor Aguila on the amazing timbales. So enjoy the show. It is the Viva Santana Show here on Famous Hits Live.
1: Ladies and gentlemen, Northern California's premier Santana tribute band. Ladies and gentlemen, the Rhythm Vandals, Viva Santana!

Thank you so much. Thank you so much. There are three decades, I guess almost four now, for Carlos Santana. So many records I can't keep track, but this is the one that melted all the ladies around 1999. Or at least a part of their clothing, I'm just saying.

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0: I know it's really dark, but I'm going to have to trust you. Put your hands up in the air. I got to ask you, have you had a good time tonight?
1: Make some noise.
0: I can't hear you. Have you had a good time tonight?
2: Oh,
0: yeah. All right, I want you to sing this just

0: 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Thank you. 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
1: 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That's the Viva Santana Show Live, a tribute to the music of Carlos Santana, featuring myself, Michael Hernandez, and all sorts of great musicians. I didn't mention Greg Garcia yet, who is going to be touring with us this year on a lot of dates on keyboards and vocals. Just a lot of great players, and you're going to enjoy seeing them if you get a chance to come out and see one of our dates, like Saturday, June 11th in Las Vegas at the Santa Fe Station's Chrome Showroom. All right, I'm going to leave you with a Santana sounding track from my studio band, the SGB. Why am I sneaking this in? Hey, because it's my show. And Saul tells me at Famous Hits Live that you guys do request it. It's called Supernatural Love. It is a true family effort written by myself, my wife, Denise McClure, and our daughter helped co-write this, Devin McClure. I think you'll like it. If you haven't heard it before, it'll platforms. Supernatural Love. We will see you next time on the Hot Rock Podcast. Until then, keep rocking.

0: 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Was human DNA changed?
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0: Hi, everybody. This is Solomon Joe. I'm your executive producer here at Famous Kids Live. Now, on the phone with me today, something special. I have two members from the band Hired Gun. Gentlemen, please introduce yourself to our worldwide audience and tell me which instrument you play and how long you've been a member of Hired Gun.
1: All right. Well, I'm Jim McDonald, and I'm the lead vocalist for Hired Gun. I play guitar, but not in this particular band. And I've in my fourth year, I believe, with Hired Gun.
2: And I'm Mark Gosney. I play the guitar in the band, and I have been in the band 3 months.
0: All right. Now, Mark, you happen to be the new guy on the block, right? Now, tell me what it feels like to be in Hired Gun, and was it tough for you to land this sweet gig?
2: First of all, it's awesome. It feels awesome to be in Hired Gun. These guys are all professional musicians. They're really easy to work with, and they're just awesome. From what I'm told, I was Jim's first pick.
1: Mark is a killer addition. So he was equally a get for this band, and a really good fit for him. I'm happy for him because it's what he deserves. Nice, easy, casual band that is serious at the same time.
0: Yep. So now, you've been playing, or I have been playing your music on our sister station, Copperopolis Rocks, along with Richard Rosso. He's the boss man. And we had a meeting, and we decided we want to introduce Hired Gun to the international audience here at Famous Kids Live. So it's a little different, but we're going to go about it the same way. Now, let's start off by listing your musical influences. Can we start with you, Jim?
1: Sure. Boy. That's a tough one, huh? Yeah, but I mean, right off the top of my head, for my vocal style, I'd say Ronnie James Dio for aggressive vocals. Really think the guy's technique is amazing. People think he's kind of a aggressive singer. He's a yeller, a screamer, but actually he's not. And I've learned a lot from Ronnie James as far as technique. Also, I'd say Lou Gramm with Foreigner, Robert Plant for his mastery of his head voice, Jeff Tate and Ian Anderson for their storytelling abilities. And last thing I'd like to mention is a good close friend that passed away, Carl Albert, was some would argue better than Ryan James Dio. He was a lead singer for Vicious Rumors.
0: Okay.
1: Inspiration for me.
2: Yeah, Carl was awesome.
1: Mm-hmm.
0: Okay, and
2: so for me, early on, I loved Frank Marino and Mahogany Rush. He was what I consider to be one of the early shredders. Played the blues really fast, blues scale really fast. And when the first Van Halen album broke, I was hooked. I wanted to figure out what was going on with that tone and how was he playing all those crazy sounding arpeggio lines and stuff like that. And then I kind of grew into more of a neoclassical style, Yngwie Malmsteen.
0: The master. Really fast, right?
2: Yeah, and very different. He played a lot of diminished arpeggios and all kinds of different stuff, different styles. Not a lot of tapping like Eddie, so it's kind of like the opposite of Edward Van Halen, you know? And nowadays, I love progressive hard rock or metal guys like John Petrucci and Dream Theater and that kind of stuff. So
0: now the tracks you sent me, and I've listened to it several times now, but I listen to about 1,000 songs a week, so it's real busy around here. Now, you're very controlled with your guitar playing. Is that something you plan on doing, or is it just like muscle memory? What's the story with that?
2: Playing the guitar in general is all about muscle memory anyways. So that's what practicing really is all about. It's just getting to where it's just second nature, and that's really just about muscle memory. Your hands are just remembering without you really even thinking about it too much, you know. So it's mainly muscle memory. All the controls, muscle memory.
0: Okay, now how old were each of you when you first picked up an instrument, and why did you do it? God, it must have been a story. Now, Mark, let's go with you first.
2: I started playing classical piano at the age of 6.
0: Wow.
2: My mom started.
0: Phenomenal.
2: I remember I couldn't even, my feet didn't even touch the floor when I was sitting on the piano bench. I did that for a long time until I was in my teens. And then I realized that trying to play like Chopin was in school, trying to play like Eddie Van Halen and some of these other guys. So I switched, but I still play piano some too.
0: Okay. So. Good. Okay. And next person. I'll be you.
1: Hey, and Jim. Yeah. Well, I'm a guitar player, and how I got involved in guitar is I lived in Saipan in the 6th, 7th grade, and then while I was there, the first year I was there, my parents flew over to Tokyo, decided to bring me home a classic nylon string guitar from Japan. And I was about 11 years old, and that's when I first started playing guitar.
0: Did you know it was going to be for you as soon as you picked it up, or did it take, you know, a little while?
1: Well, before then, I would put on a Beatle wig when I was a little kid to all my relatives when we did family functions. And I had a ukulele that my grandma had given me. So that's kind of what brought that on. I've kind of always been a showman of sorts. So I just kept playing the guitar and kind of turned into that hippie kid at school, at high school, playing acoustic guitar out on the grass. And as far as vocals go, kind of became a singer out of necessity of not being able to find vocalists for the band. So we just kind of decided to do it ourselves.
0: Yeah. Sometimes that's the best way to go though, right? Because you know what you're capable of and what you can do and what the goal is.
1: Right.
0: You know?
1: Yep.
0: Now, what can fans expect from your live shows? I am told you guys offer a high energy experience. Let me know what it's like to go see Hired Gun.
1: Well, it's a lot of fun, honestly. We do have a lot of energy. We throw in surprises, and I'll get out there and get the crowd participating in certain songs. And our goal is people leaving with a really fun experience. And I think we achieve that at our shows.
2: Yep, I agree.
0: Now, so that's what it's like then. It's a high energy deal. Yep. Is it from start to finish? Or, you know, you need to calm down and let everyone catch their breath? Well, what do you do?
1: Yeah, everything's played with a purpose. We've got some stuff like us. We play Silent Lucidity by Queensryche, Wanted Dead or Alive by Bon Jovi. We've got some cool older songs that we actually play. Like, we'll do Smoke on the Water, but we actually play it like Deep Purple. You know, we don't insert it as a filler song. We don't really have any filler songs. So it's our variety of music which lends to the experience.
0: Wow. So it's definitely, you pull from different you know, styles as an artist, and you blend it together.
1: Yeah, we're anywhere from Dio to Foreigner, Styx, Toto, Deep Purple, Steppenwolf, Zeppelin. We cover a lot, even some newer stuff, Alice in Chains.
0: Wow. Now, how often do you guys rehearse and, you know, you got to keep your chops up. And I know you're the lead singer, so you got to keep your vocal warmed up. So you got to do your la-las before a show, right? Is that how you do it?
1: Yeah, I have warm-up stuff. I watch Ken Tamplin on YouTube. I'll give him a little plug. Killer vocal coach. He helps me a lot. I've learned a lot of warm-up exercises from him. And then I do the karaoke down the street from my house on Fridays if we're not gigging. And just do the, you know, sing in the car and just keep the voice warmed up.
0: And what about you, Mark?
2: I play all the time. I'm pretty much almost an everyday player. Even at my age, I love playing guitar. I spend a lot of time with it. I'm a tinkerer. I'm always playing with different ways to do things live. I've got lots of different microphones. I'm always trying in my studio and just, I love it. I'm always doing it.
0: Now, do you find you need to make yourself sit down and rehearse? Or is it just like an extension of your hands and your body and your soul? You just get into it and you find the groove. How does it work?
2: For me, I have a day job too. So sometimes when I'm tired, I have to kind of push myself to go in there sometimes, but usually not. And then if I do have to push myself, once I get in there and kind of get going, I'm kind of tired, you know, I'm not sure I want to go in there, it's all gone, and I'm in here till midnight usually. So,
0: and then that goes away, and then you're in the zone, right?
2: Yep, exactly.
0: Okay, wonderful. Now, which songs do you play in your performances that you always know the crowd is going to get excited? And I mean, their heads are moving, their attitude changes, you can feel the energy. Which songs?
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0: Big one for you guys.
1: Boy, they're all big. No. well, the one that moved to the top of the list for me, since we got Mark in the band, is The Eruption followed by You Really Got Me. That got a response at the Black Oak Casino like no other. What else?
0: You could see it in people's eyes in the audience, right?
1: Yeah. Yep.
2: Oh, yeah. Man in the Box is another good one. Maybe Never Been in.
0: That's a good one, too. Okay. But
2: East, which is kind of a different one.
1: Yeah, we do a really great version of Never Been in Your Reason, and the people just love that song.
2: With me in the band, it's a little.
1: Yeah, Mark's, you know, gotta try to keep this guy tamed down a little bit.
0: Well, he's gotta make it, you know, his style. He's gotta play for his role too, right?
1: Shoot, man, I'll tell you what, man, I wouldn't have anybody else as a guitar player. Now I'm spoiled. Like Man in a Box, one of the songs I get out in the crowd, and then another one would be TNT. That's a big crowd participation song. I get out there on the dance floor with everybody and get everybody synchronized, jumping and
0: jumping up and down. Yeah. Oh, yeah. Is that song hard to hit the vocals to? I mean, because that's a big shoes to fill. That's a rough one.
1: Not really. Honestly, if you use the proper vocal technique, you find out
0: you can pull it off. Yeah.
1: Not as hard as you might think.
0: Yeah.
1: That's got like what they call glottal compression with a lot of pharynx, and you're slamming your into your face, but controlling the airflow at the same time, and you get those high notes without working too hard, and just that in a nutshell is kind of how that's done.
0: Now, do you end up losing your voice after a performance, like the next morning? Are you struggling?
1: Oh no!
0: I don't want you to hurt yourself, man.
1: No. If that happens, you're not singing right.
0: You're not doing it right.
1: Yeah, you're not doing it right.
0: Because I get a lot of bands that come to me and they say, "Well, we can't talk the next morning." And I say, "Are you guys screaming? What are you doing? You know?"
1: Yeah, that's
0: not breathing right. It's something.
1: Yeah, it's you're just not. Yeah, you should never lose your voice as a vocalist singing. I mean, if you're doing it night after night after night, which we don't, I shouldn't say you should never lose it, but in my situation, I should never lose it because we're playing a comfortable schedule.
0: Now, the band is currently on tour, and I want to talk about that. You got a huge tour itinerary, man. You have gigs left and right. You're working. You're out there hustling. Now let's throw some gigs, shall we? I want you each to tell me three gigs you're looking forward to that you have coming up.
2: Mark, I'm really looking forward to a concert at the Pines in Twainhardt.
0: They say the crowd is very welcoming at those gigs and up in Twainhardt.
2: Yeah, by the way, that gig is going to be on July 15th.
0: Okay.
2: I'm sorry, what was the question?
0: Oh, I need two more gigs that you're looking forward to that are coming up. You need one, I need two more.
2: Yeah, I think Epperson House Outside on August 26th is going to be a fun one.
0: All right.
2: And Black Oak on July 1st.
0: You guys played there before, Ed.
2: Yeah, we play there for a year. Yeah.
0: Okay, now give me three more, buddy.
1: Okay, for me, we have the first time we've landed this, they have a concert series in Sonora in the summertime on second Saturdays. It's a really big turnout. And this year we got a spot in there. So it's on September 9th in Sonora, California, Caulfield Park. Also, the Lube Room in Dorrington is a great outdoor High Sierra concert venue that we're playing on also in September on the 30th. And then the Inner Sanctum actually is a winery in Columbia that we're playing at Cinco de Mayo coming up in a couple of weeks. That is always a great show. We're opening their
0: concert. This sounds like a party right there. I can already tell.
1: Yeah. Well, we're opening up their concert series for the year, and that's in a couple of weeks. So those three stand out for me.
0: Now, finally, I love asking this question. If you could play any country in the world, because you're talking to a worldwide audience right now, any city, where would it be and why? And I want you both answers from both of you. Size limit.
2: Well, I think for me, it would be Madison Square Gardens in New York. There's been bands there in the past. I haven't heard about a lot of stuff going on there here lately, but I know when I was growing up, there was a lot of bands that would play through there. And
0: it's hard to sell that out because it's so huge.
2: Yeah, I know.
0: It's so big, you know. And I think that it would be an extremely incredible event to play because you would get that energy from that long.
2: Oh, yeah.
0: And I don't know, man. That would be life-changing.
2: Yep.
0: I think so. All right, now who's next?
1: See, I made Mark go first so I could think about it out there.
0: Oh, yeah, okay.
1: So you got to think I'm crazy, but I went to these shows as a kid and in high school and stuff, and I would like to do a day on the green at the Oakland Coliseum.
0: Wow. When it was good, when they had bands to play.
1: That venue was just, I don't know, man. It was just special in my heart, you know. So that would be my choice.
2: The First Fest Festival.
0: Oh, wow. I didn't even think about that one. That's a good one.
2: I went to that.
0: You were there. Did you go to it?
2: Yeah.
0: Eddie Money was there, right? Okay, good. I thought so. I couldn't remember. Sometimes my memory gets a little hazy. Now, what I want to do is play a song for you guys with your new guitarist. He kills, he screams. It's your version of Van Halen. You really got me. And I listened to it a lot. And we're going to put it in extreme airplay here on Famous Six Live. So we're going to play it as a solo, but I want to end the interview with that. Now, Jim, can you introduce the song for me and tell everybody what station you can hear it on? And, of course, that would be Famous Six Live.
1: 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This is You Really Got Me with The Eruption by Mr. Mark Gosney. 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

really got me now. Got me so I don't know what I'm doing. Girl, you really got me now. You got me so I don't know what I'm doing.

Hey, this is Steve Garland from the Rhythm Vandals Viva Santana show in Carmichael. And no matter what streaming channel you listen to, there's nothing better than live music. That's why I'm listening to Famous Hits Live.

Mark Blanchard here, singer-songwriter with the Footsore Pilgrims. You're tuned into Famous Hits Live, listening to a musical memoriam to my band partner and musical soulmate, Michel Duvoisin, who sadly departed this realm 2 years ago today. Michel was a consummate musician, a wonderful bass player, trumpet player, singer, composer, songwriter and arranger, and his virtuosic talents and marvellous harmonic skills are on full display in this next song, A Loud Alleluia, A Quiet Amen. The song is about someone who manages to weave their way through the maze of incense, bell, book and candle to reach their own personal accommodation with God. It features celestial production from the love of Michel's life, Sally Bailey, aka Sally Ballet. Michel was a keen astronomer, a man of science, a man of reason, and we commend this song to whichever corners of the universe his life energy resides.

0: Hey, kids out there. I hope you're having as much fun as I am. This is Bob Rubin, and I'm listening to Famous Hits Live with my main man, Richie Verasso.
1: Lighten up, everybody. The old room's here. Jim Shore, ladies and gentlemen. Doing a legendary job in a legendary place. Closing down. Not on my watch, man. There's still some things we can do. First of all, put the sign outside, man. Most of you people know where you are. We don't need that there. Wow, hey, man, I know how to celebrate. I started drinking at 4 o'clock. 1971. I've got really nice button-down cotton shirts for sale. 2 for $16 are coming out of my throat right now. Here's the thing, ladies and gentlemen. Thank you. Hey, you know, there's people coming up to me. You know, they got Purple Onions closing. That sucks. But, hey, you know, the whole world's coming to an end in December. Yeah, the whole world's coming to an end, right. Okay. Yeah, are you right? Are everybody's like, you're right? You're prepared? Do you dig a cellar? Do you have some dry goods? Did you store them? Is everything right in your world? No, you don't. That's not how you do this. Let me tell you something. I have no family. I never have kids. I drink too much. I smoke too much. I gamble too much. I've got brutal pain in my feet from a Civil War disease called gout from all the drinking. I can't hear because of the tinnitus in my ears from cranking the rock and roll all over the years. I've got a personal debt of several thousand dollars. The IRS says I owe them $60,000. Let me tell you something. If the world does come to an end, I win. That's how you do it. You're a great crowd. You're a great crowd. Look at this, huh? Well, thanks for coming out, and goodbye, Purple Onion.

0: this is Richie Barron, also known as Dr. Tequila, and you are listening to Famous Hits Live. Right on.
1: Amun-Ra and Isis.

Isis was the queen of queens, all that she beheld. 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

0: Comedian. He's performed with the Jefferson Starship, Beach Boys, Eddie Money, and he's dubbed himself the Doc of Comedy Rock. Ladies and gentlemen, Dr. Gonzo.
1: Good evening. How's everybody doing tonight? Real good? Good, good. You look good. Nice hair. I'm kidding. What, you guys saw in the bar the other night? I don't know. I like to go to bars. I like to drink Budweiser. I heard people yelling Budweiser earlier. Bud's great because you can be like 12 sheets to the wind and still order it. Yeah, what are you having? Is that two Buds? I woke up the other morning, my eyes were so red, I looked in the mirror, I just threw the Visine away, got out the liquid paper. Want to go driving or something. You ever wake up in the morning and you can't remember what you did the night before? Too much partying. So what you do is you get on the phone, you call your friends up. You ever notice how eager they are to tell you what you did? Yeah, hello, Bill. Yeah, this is Gonzo. What did we do last night? Oh, Gonzo. Oh, yeah, last night. Yeah, we all piled into Jerry's car. We went over to Jolly's. You started dancing on the table in your birthday suit. You're, like, not sure if you believe these people.
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1: 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This is nice here. You guys remember those old TV spy shows like I Spy and Man from U.N.C.L.E.?
4: Yeah.
1: Do you? 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Good, I thought you would. This is Jose Feliciano singing some old Johnny Rivers.

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1: sunshine when you're blind. Happy Braille.
2: seriously, wait, seriously. This blind guy walks into this pharmacy, grabs his dog by the tail, starts swinging him around, knocking everything off the shelf. The guy says, "Hey, can I help?" He says, "No thanks, just looking." I got another one. What do you call this? Did I get it? Rubik's Cube. I got another one. What do you call endless love? Stevie Wonder and Ray Charles playing tennis. Don't boo, you'll be telling it tomorrow, okay? Or like, what do you call endless wonder? Food it up. I think we're going to try something a little different here. We're going to take a short break right now. Thank you. I said 1 for the money, 6 for the show, 9, 12, 11, hey, I didn't go to school. Don't mean a thing if it ain't got that swing, huh? I think we're gonna do a little swing and sing along here, kind of get the energy up just a little bit here. I know you got the lights on you, it's kind of tough, but hey, because I can see you all. Little call and response. I say a phrase and then you repeat it, okay? Little call and response. I say a phrase and then you repeat it, okay? Oh, yeah, good. I said hi to hi.

0: All right. All right. We're having some fun, huh? Wee bee bee bee bee sound like a room full of curlies.
1: Hey, I'll play you. Judgy wudgy.
0: Not like watching 3 hours of the Three Stooges before you come to a comedy show, kind of get you in a good mood and everything. What do you do for a living? You're all dressed up. I spotted you right out of the car. You an attorney or something? Let me ask you something real easy. What's your name? Is that a beard or are you like eating a muskrat?
1: Yes, you.
0: Okay. Yeah, you got a spot on your shirt. Yeah. Pull a joke on yourself. Look down. Whoa! That's... Pick the deaf mute in the crowd to talk to. This is great. But he's having fun. Oh, boy. What else is different these days? Any snow skiers out there? Great. Anybody here ever been snow skiing just once? Probably for the same reason I only went once. First of all, I want to tell you, being a comedian, you live a weird lifestyle. You get up about 2 o'clock in the afternoon, you have some breakfast, watch a little bit of Leave It to Beaver, go out and do a show, you know, and that's kind of how your lifestyle is. So I went with a bunch of friends up to Lake Tahoe, and I had to get up at like 8:30 in the morning to take a ski lesson, okay? So I dragged my butt out of bed, throw my clothes on, put my skis on, walked over to Heavenly, found out I could have carried those suckers over there. Ever tried dodging buses with skis on? I get over there, I get this ski instructor. He's got like this Tide box orange jumpsuit on. Turn that baby down. Well, I got my eyes in focus. He had a little fraternity pin on. He was a Phi Beta dipstick. We got along great, okay? Be honest, I didn't learn an awful lot during the ski lesson. I just decided, hey, the hell with it, you know. Decided to go up and tackle the slopes by myself. Learned two very valuable lessons doing this. Went right up after lunch. One, take your map with you so you know where you are. Two, don't smoke a big joint of Thai weed and try to snow ski. You start thinking things like, well, maybe the faster I go, the easier it'll be to turn. So I'm doing about 187 miles an hour down this advanced slope, and there's a guy right in front of me. I remember the ski instructor said, if you come up behind somebody, yell left or right so they know where you're coming from. This guy didn't have a prayer. Hello, I'm Larry. I'm a Libra. It's really good to be here today at Drug Freedom Day. Hey, slow down. You're moving too fast. You got to make that cocaine last. Hey, you cut it up on the cobblestone, but you found it was speed. Now you're feeling uneasy.
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1: Let's go back to the old days. 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

0: What's up, Internet? This is the Bay Legend, Oakland's finest, MC Sergio. And when I'm streaming, you already know who I'm plugged into and tuned in with. When I'm streaming, I do it with none other than Famous Hits Live.
1: Hey, mama. It's your boy. Funny how time flies. You know, I never got a chance to express myself at the funeral, but I got a few choice words for you. Yeah. And it goes a little something like this. Let me

understanding on the reason you raised me a certain way. Cause see, there's no books on parenting, but that's why I'm here to show all my love and show all my appreciation. And this is my opportunity.

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1: Hey, Rich Barron, Dr. Tequila here with you. Rainy day up in Northern California, Healdsburg, California. Anyway, I'm going to add to my Stories of the Road today. I got a lot of them. People have said they like them on their responses to my Ask Dr. Tequila with your picture and your car or whatever it is you do, whatever picture you want to put in, just send it to Saul Vigil, S-A-U-L-V-I-G-I-L, at hotmail.com. He'll send it to me and I'll get it up on my internet post. Anyway, the story today is when I worked in and out of Dallas, Texas for a couple of years before I moved to Hollywood. I played night and day in a club called the Palms Dance Land and another one I can't remember the name of. They called them the pressure cooker set, because the housewives would all go out and drink in the afternoon and do whatever it is they were trying to do or wanted to do. I don't want to get into that. Anyway, we played like 1 o'clock till 4, and then we came back and played 8 to 12 at night. So doing pretty well money-wise in those days. And as soon as I finished that place, I got approached by one of the Dallas Cowboys. No, first I got approached by a drummer of a band, Joel. He had a horn band. They were playing spots around Dallas. Wanted me to come and be the singer. So I was kind of tired of that country and western. I did the rock and roll songs in the band at the country and western places. But it was a lot of hours a day. And that's when I had my Nomad Chevrolet. That when I, before I met Frank Beard, the drummer from ZZ Top, he became my drummer while I had that car. Another story there. So anyway, they wanted me to come to with the band, Joel did. I forget the name of the band. Had a couple of horn players from North Texas School of Music. Sax, trumpet. They went on with Blood, Sweat, and Tears later on, I remember. Really good horn section. So they got booked into the Silver Helmet, which was the Dallas Cowboys. Two of them owned it, Dan Meredith and somebody White, who was a big linebacker for the Danny White, that was his name, yeah, for the Dallas Cowboys. So we started playing in there. We became the house band. Great band. Had a keyboard player named Doc. He was a monstrous B3 organ player. He only had one big problem that took him down, and that was called heroin. He used to find needles stuck under his foot pedals on his B3. We finally had to let him go and replace him, but man, he was great while he was there. So anyway, I met everybody in the Dallas Cowboys that were big at those days. Meredith, quite on and on. Guys that, and they get me comped into all the games. I got best seats at the Cowboys games. We played the fairgrounds, comped in there. Those were great days, man, in the Silver Helmet Club in Dallas, Texas. So this is another story of the road. Richie Barron, Dr. Tequila, signing off from programmer Saul Vigil, station owner Richard Barrasso. Keep listening and ride them low and slow. Adios, amigos.
2: This is Diego again from Brain Dead Symphony. Now we just heard something new. I hope you enjoy that. The next on the list is a soundtrack, actually, for a little independent silent film. There's no narratives. It's all acted out with pure emotions. And the music, the two songs on this little indie film carry the plot, which is acted by a single actress. So it's rather interesting, sort of abstract, independent, unique film that we did with a friend of mine who happened to got a stroke, and then he's quite a talented photographer who's worked with many stars, Quincy Jones and Paul McCartney, people like that, in that caliber. But he suffered a stroke, so I wanted to help him and get some of his creativity out. So we decided to do a little independent film. So, and again, just like I mentioned before, I start everything with the music. So the music created the plot, and there was no lyrics, which is rather unusual. So we did the music and then created the film. So it's two songs for the film. Soundtracky, some have a little bit of a slow intro, but sit through it, just close in your headphones or whatever you listen to in whatever format, just submerge into the sound and close your eyes, and it really takes you somewhere, and that's up to you to decide. It's kind of like looking at a painting at a museum. You feel things, you see things, and that are only belong to you. So hopefully these next two songs will do that for you. So again, the next call is called, I kind of made up the word, it's called Adrifted. It's kind of like a drifting away sort of thing. But I just made up a word and it sounded cool. And here it is. It's an instrumental, very synthesized bass, but it builds up. And then again, it's under the project Brain Dance Symphony for a film called Cognitive Variance. So there you can find that if you Google it on YouTube. And if you want to sit there for 22 minutes, it's really rather fascinating to watch. But it's, again, a silent film. So the first one here, it's called Adrifted, and it's a soundtrack. And again, this is Diego with Brain Dead Symphony on Famous Hits Live. Enjoy.

0: Okay, hey, it's Rich Verasso, and we're here on Copperopolis.rocks, and I got a surprise. A guest star came by my house and decided that he was going to give me his CD, so I got the brand new CD from Keith Burrows. So the Keith Burrows Band CD is what you're listening to, and I got Keith here. What's up, Keith?
1: Hey, how you doing, Richie?
0: Pretty good, pretty good.
1: I'm doing good. Yeah, we just heard this song called Seems Like I Know You. It's the first song off of that album. It's an album that I did with producer Ira Walker. He's from up north. And I think you know Ira, don't you?
0: Yeah, I know Ira. Worked with the Eddie Money Band and a bunch of bands that I produced. He's a great singer-songwriter. I've helped him with his album, Blame Me.
1: Oh, he did. I wasn't aware of that.
0: Yeah, and anything I could do for Ira on the road or whatever, he's like a brother, you know. And I'm telling you, having him help you probably was made your life a lot easier, huh?
1: Yeah, well, a little more regulated than I usually am. But yeah, he's kind of a stickler. He's like more like a drill sergeant. But I'm really happy with the performance. He knows how to get what he wants, and he knows what we should be doing. So I defer to him on most technical decisions.
0: Yeah, so you had a good crew, and you had someone with a whipping chair, as you're saying.
1: Yeah, he's the principal's office. Like, that's kind of the thing whenever we were in the studio. It's like, oh, you got to go. I'd tell my buddy, like, oh, you got to go to the principal's office. But it was always something good and something that we needed to hear.
0: So. Yeah, he's not a negative dude. He's a positive dude, yeah. And he's going to push you forward to be the best that you could be. And sometimes it's better to have a couple of eyeballs outside your eyeballs looking in at you.
1: Absolutely. You know? Absolutely.
0: And he's such a pro that you can't question what he says. It's pretty much on mark.
1: His history speaks for itself. So
0: yeah.
1: I can't argue with him about things behind the board.
0: So Ira helped you out there, and the name of the album's called Heart in a Box. So any story behind that?
1: Oh, you know, just the regular love
0: girl thing.
1: Breakup girl thing, like what everybody picks up a guitar about in the first
0: place. That's why my band could never play a wedding, because all my songs are about breaking up or what they did to me. So that's basically, was there one love interest that spurred your writing on this?
1: Oh, probably a combination of all of them. Probably a combination of all of them.
0: All right. So, let's see here. So anyway, yeah, back to the record, Heart in a Box. You wrote most of the songs, huh?
1: Yeah, I wrote all of them, I think.
0: So the inspiration came from this love interest and stuff, but you were able to get a bunch of songs out of it through your experiences or any of that?
1: Oh, yeah, all that. And then I made a trip from Long Beach, California to Texas to play my music, and it ended up being a quest, not a journey.
0: Yeah.
1: And one thing leads to another. You know how it goes. You know how life goes. It just goes that way. End up what it was. But I'm real grateful for the experience. We're real proud about the album. And, yeah.
0: How about some other folks that played? I know Ira helped you out with some instrumentation along the way. But you had other folks in there as guests. You did a lot of the guitar work.
1: Yeah, well, let me just tell you about that. I play the acoustic guitar, and I do mostly just the rhythm and the acoustic. And then I've got two other guitar players in my band. One of them's Pete Finner. He used to play with, he's played with all kinds of prominent people throughout his career. He was on the road for 35 years, and Pete plays a mean lead guitar, and then I have a Mike Kinder also plays the guitar. with us, and then I've got this kid, young kid, he's only like 21, 22 years old, but he's been playing bass since he was an embryo, I imagine, because he is a fantastic bass player. And then we got a female on drums, woman, Melissa Raby, and she holds down the beat pretty good, too.
0: All right, cool. Well, I want to talk a little more about your band and how you put it together, but I think first we should listen to a few more songs. Keith was nice enough to give me the record, so I'm going to play the whole thing for us today. And so, yeah, let me know what's up coming up here. You got two songs coming up.
1: Oh, yeah, we got Heart in a Box, which is the title track off of this album. And it kind of speaks for itself. And then a really nice little ballad I like called Rushing In. And hope you enjoy it.
0: So back to the Keith Burrows Band, Heart in a Box, a couple tunes for you. And then we'll be back with some more interesting commentary. I'm going to dig into Keith and find out who he is. So let's check it out.

0: It's a lot of parts and pieces. So let me know about all the parts and pieces that you had to put together. We talked a little bit about your musicians, but sometimes the musicians on your record aren't the same in your band. Some hang out and some of them come in just for studio work. And then I want to also get into your album cover, because it's really original art and it's kind of cool. So, you know, tell me about putting your record together.
1: Well, there's, like I said, I was talking about Pete Finner. He plays the guitar with us, and he's had a lot of experience all over the country. You know, he's been a professional musician since 1968 or something. So he had a lot of experience and stuff with it. But I'd have to say, you know, it's just whenever you decide to do something such as this, like you take on a project like this, you never know how long it's going to take or how many years, in fact, that it might take to get it all together to where you're happy with it you know, you have a viable music.
0: So even pre-production could take a long time, from getting the song from out of thin air onto paper and then fiddling with your acoustic guitar to write the song, and then having to compile all the people and show them the song and all that, and that's just getting into the studio. So how long did that take?
1: Oh, it's, you know, this has been a process of years and years coming together. I did one album before this, and half of that was pre-production for this. So, yeah, to answer your question, it's probably like an 8-year thing that, you know, that culminated in this record. But I did a record in between there called Hills of Texas, where I was coming to, like, I think even after you write the songs and you, it really helps me, I believe, and as any songwriter, to go out and perform them in front of people. You know, for actually an extended period of time, like a lot of these songs we hammered, you know, they started out one way, and then by the time you play them, you know, and you kind of see what works with the people.
0: Right.
1: And so there's a lot of field research that went into it.
0: Right. Yeah, so it's, you don't just do this stuff overnight.
1: No, none of it is overnight. It'd be nice if it'd be like all unicorns and butterflies tonight. It'd be nice if it'd be like all unicorns and butterflies to think that way, but actual

0: also on this record, and he played some guitar in it. He did a lot of work on the album, in the album, and on the album.
1: Well, the good thing is that you don't have to reorganize anything. He's quite organized and had everything, all the tools there.
0: Yeah, the yeah, and he knows how important. To and he knows how to use them. Too. Yeah, so that helps a lot.
1: And so, were you up back and forth, or did you stay up there? What was the time arrangement on studio?
0: Well, we spent a whole summer driving back and forth from here to Chico, and we'd spend two or three days there and then come back. And then Ira would work on it while we were gone, and then we'd come back and hear the revisions. And
1: nice.
0: We did a lot of work over the web.
1: Yeah, because I noticed on the record it said that he mixed it, and mixing is probably even more laborious than tracking it.
0: Oh, absolutely. The tracking, it's the easy part. Then after you get done and they start fine-tuning it, so to speak, that's where the real labor comes in.
1: And you got to have ears.
0: Well, and your ears don't last all day either. You know, right. They just get burnt out after. You can only do it a few hours at a time because your ears just get tired, you know?
1: Yeah. All right, well, so then you got everybody in the studio and did these songs and stuff, and took you quite a while to assemble this stuff, but then not quite that long to get it onto tape, you might call it nowadays. I mean, that's what I call it. I'm old-fashioned.
0: Yeah, not very many people use tape anymore. Yeah. But some people, guys down south that I seen, were still using tape to get bass and drums because they like the big fat end, low end on the...
1: And then they digitize it.
0: Yeah.
1: Yeah.
0: But they do lay it down on tape still.
1: So you got your music in there, and you got a guy producing and mixing it and stuff. Now you have to package it up. Tell me about that, because you have a great package. It's a fold-out, which allows you to have a little more artwork than a single, you know, sleeve. And you've got some great artwork. Now, how'd you get that?
0: I've been working with James Patrick Kelly for, about 10 or 12 years. He is into film, and so is I. And we started kind of a mission together to do this art and music. You know, I'm into the music, and he's into the art. He's a renowned landscape photographer. He runs the Twain Art Gallery in Twain Heart, California, and so he's been doing my show posters and all the artwork for years, and so he did most of the layout in there. But then for the cover, we got Tim McCaffrey, who's also in a band called the Neighborhood Sound, formerly known as Three to Get. And Tim McCaffrey is a big player in that band, and he does solo work, but he's also a heck of an artist. And we got him to do this pencil sketch for the cover of the album. If you go, you could Google it and look at it somewhere. Just Google Keith Burrows Band, Heart in a Box.
1: B-U-R-R-O-W-S.
0: If you Google Keith Burrows Band at any point, you can find that album, The Heart in a Box. And he did this beautiful pencil drawing, and it's a heart in a box. So I liked it. It came out just right for me.
1: Because these women have torn your heart out, right?
0: That's
1: is that what
0: right,
1: it is?
0: Buddy. You're absolutely 100% correct.
1: So, all right. So now that it's all packaged up and stuff, we're going to talk about where it's available when we come back. But I think we should listen to a few more tunes. I know that Fall Down is the next one. And then one of my favorites is going to play after that, called The Weasel. And then Far Less Traveled Road. And then we'll give you one more called Doesn't Matter at All. Because sometimes after you go through all this stuff, it really doesn't matter. You know?
0: Yeah, somebody said that to me once a long time ago. And I said, oh, it's never not going to matter. But after you get through with the road, sometimes it doesn't matter.
1: Yeah. Hey, I'm glad you came in. This is fun. Let's listen to a few more of your songs.
0: All right.

0: Okay, we're back, and that was doesn't matter at all, because like we were talking, sometimes it just doesn't. But the whole point of this, putting a record out, is that it matters enough to get it down onto vinyl, tape, CD, whatever you want to call it, so it lasts forever. So here you have a legacy here that you got, Keith, Heart in a Box. And after the record is done and you package it up and stuff, you got to get it out to the people. So I'm sure that you have a band that plays around. Let me know about that.
1: Yeah, I've got a great band right now. We've been together for several years. Some of them I've been with longer than others. But we all pretty much live together and play together. And we've been doing this for about 10 years steady with the same, basically the same amount of people, same group, which is Melissa Raby, Pete Finner, Mike Kinder, Ryan, what's your last name? Ryan Berry, and myself, Keith Burrows, make up the Keith Burrows Band. But right now, we've been, I was going all over. We played Colorado, Oregon, Northern California, went to Texas, like I said before, got into trouble down in Texas, and that helped add to the color of the album, I'd say.
0: But I'm sure it helped financially, too, right?
1: Yeah.
0: Spend a little bit more money.
1: Yeah, a little bit more. Maybe you have to stay somewhere longer than you want to, or leave a place before you want to,
0: right.
1: One or the other. But, definitely spent some time on the road in a ditch, you know. I could say that for sure. But right now we're settled in up here in the gold country, I guess you'd say, like up in the foothills of the Sierras. I'm originally from Colorado, and it suits me just fine being up in the Sierras. I'm off the grid right now. I live off the grid and make my own water and power and all that stuff. And like I say, most of the band stays on our property. And we play all around these foothills, you know, like Darnell Resort. And we play, there's a Mountain Air Market in Twain Heart on Thursdays throughout the summer. We play there a few times. And
0: isn't that market the same place where some of the bands that are playing on the festival play?
1: Yeah, we have a Bigfoot Festival that's coming up in August 27th, 28th, and 29th in downtown Twain Heart at Epperson Park. It's free to the public. There's like 25 bands in 3 days, 24, 25 bands in 3 days. And a lot of those bands play at that Mountain Air Market up there.
0: And then how about up this way? Do you play anything in Murphy's or...
1: Yeah, we play over there on Highway 4. There's a place called Camp Connell. And we're playing there you'd have to Google Keith Burrows Band and look it up and you'll find it. But, it's at the end of this month. We're at, it's June.
0: And then
1: the end of June on that Saturday, we're playing at Camp Connell General Store.
0: And then when you're playing at home, you can play as loud as you want because you don't have a bunch of neighbors next door, right?
1: Yeah, that's a fact. There's not a house within 3 miles of my house, so we let her rip pretty good. I have some friends that live down at the bottom of the hill about 3 miles away, and they hear us once in a while.
0: So
1: that live music carries through the trees, you know.
0: Well, there's nothing better than live music, and the problem with COVID is that this has been the first time that these things have actually been taken away from us. You know, you could have a gas shortage, but you still got gigs. You could have a water shortage, but you still have gigs. This is the first time that I've been through a whole year where the touring and the gigs and everything dried up, from the big people to the little bands.
1: Yeah, it's amazing. Worldwide, too. Like, it just shut off music, like completely. So that's one reason why we're excited as heck to be putting on this Sierra Bigfoot Music Festival.
0: Yeah, so I think we should talk about that when we come back after listening to a couple more songs on the record, because you guys out there in Copperopolis.rocks land is privileged to hear the whole record right now. And so we got two more songs coming up, Two Mom and Marijuana, Marijuana. That must have a good story. Let me know about what's up with that song.
1: That song, I think, for some reason, I don't know how that came to me, but if you listen to the words, it's a pretty interesting story. But I did have some trouble in Texas with that marijuana stuff. But
0: yeah, that's so did the Grateful Dead.
1: Yeah, well, that's good company then. I can deal with that.
0: And in touring with bands around the country, boy, you have to go through the gauntlet, you might say, without getting too far into the story.
1: Let's just say there's some truth to the saying that don't mess with Texas.
0: Right.
1: Let's just say that.
0: And then To Mom is to mom, right?
1: Yeah, that's a love letter to my mom.
0: I got to tell you, family is so important, and sometimes stitching them into your music makes your heart feel good. Eddie Money, God bless, rest his soul, was one of my good friends, and family was so important to him. It came before his music, which is really important. So
1: absolutely.
0: To Mom is a good salute to her, huh?
1: Yeah, I'm happy with it.
0: All right, well, so we're going to listen to these couple songs, and we'll be back with Keith Burrows. Thanks for coming by. We're at Copperopolis.rocks. Let's check it out.

0: And they'll be there speaking about Bigfoot and talking about the native lore, dealing with the creatures, and it should be a real interesting day. We're going to have a bunch of stuff for the children also. Can you elaborate on that a little bit, Meadow?
1: On Saturday at the Epperson Park stage, we're going to have some fun things going on for the kids. We'll have a kids musician doing fun kids songs, some kids yoga, some kids vendors, different kinds of neat face painting. Lots of fun. And our local Epperson Park is just lovely. We have a beautiful play park for the kids, so it's cool and lovely up in Twain Heart.
0: And also, we're going to be erecting a new stage out in center field at the baseball field, and then the vendors will be strewn across the outfield, and then as well as we're going to have a beer tent and a lot of different vendors and food trucks and food booths and all that good stuff.
2: So, and just in case you guys didn't hear about it, let's say again the dates and everything where it's going to be.
0: Yeah, okay. It's the first annual Sierra Bigfoot Music Festival. It's free to the public. It will be Friday, August 27th, Saturday, August 28th, Sunday, August 29th of 2021 at Epperson Park, downtown Twain Heart, California. There will be camping available. If you Google Sierra Bigfoot Music Festival, you should be able to find our site and reserve some camping. And there's another thing I don't want to spring it live on the radio, but we are going to be doing some kind of registration for people in case it gets out of hand. So you can Google the Sierra Bigfoot Music Festival.
2: But the key word is even if you have to register, it's free.
0: Yes, absolutely.
2: Free. Now, come on, you guys. You can't go wrong on that, because there's a lot of energy to be put into this. With 24 bands, that means you've got to have at least 100 musicians or
0: yes,
2: more.
0: Yes, sir. Yes,
2: and
0: sir.
2: So a lot of people are putting their energy into to pitch the music to you guys out there, and it's free. So come early and stay until 10. And
0: there you go.
2: And get your registration for this. And go ahead and Google the Sierra Bigfoot Music Festival, and you'll get the links.
0: Yeah.
2: And so there's a couple bands. The Blondells are friends of mine, and I've been promoting them. And so that's somebody that I know and love. And, of course, Ira is coming down. And
0: Ira Walker, that is. And he's bringing his band down, too, which should be a real treat. That'll be on Saturday. So Saturday, August 28th, there'll be the Blondells, Tim McCaffrey, Brad Peterson, Chris Dowd. Some of you locals might know him from the Good Luck Thrift Store outfit. Ira Walker, The Neighborhood Sound, which is a band of Tim McCaffrey's, also used to be known as Three to Get. The Dirty Reggae Punks, they're a wild crew. I've never seen them live, but I've seen some video, and they look like a lot of fun. And then my band, the Keith Burrows Band, will be playing on Saturday as well. And then the Brothers Strong will be wrapping up that night.
2: All right. Well, and so some of these bands that play at this festival, most of them are local right there, and they also play gigs out. And so maybe you guys could tell me about this Twain Heart Mountain Air Market, because Twain Heart is where this gig is, and there's a lot of people that live just right around there and are able to enjoy this this market. So let's hear about that.
0: Let me start off by saying, yeah, that's it's a short drive from this area around Copperopolis and everywhere where you're heard. It's a short drive right up to Twain Heart, and it's usually about 10 or 15 degrees cooler up there. And this mountain air market is something that my band's been playing for a while now. And Meadows, once again, is the producer of this, and she can tell us more in a second here. But it's been a really nice place for my band to get out and play and be amongst the people. And even last year during the COVID, we got a play a couple gigs there, which is the only saving grace we had last year during all that lockdown stuff. So, Meadow, why don't you tell them a little
2: bit? Well, I was going to say first that I have a rule, and I got to tell you what my rule is.
0: What is that?
2: My band never plays next to a tomato stand. Never. So I'm hoping that the stage there is not close to where the vegetables
0: are.
2: That's
0: a good. I never thought of it that way, but I think I might just put that in my vault and keep that for later. I could probably use that advice. I have had to dodge articles flying through the air before.
2: So that's one thing. Yeah, tell us about that.
0: Tell us about the Mountain Air Market, Meadow.
1: So the Twain Heart Mountain Air Market is Thursdays from 4 p.m. until dusk through September 16th this year. This is the second year that we've done the market. I started the market last year, again, feeling a need that our community, we didn't have a farmer's market in our area. So I rounded up a bunch of our artisan friends and got some awesome musicians, and we have 30-plus booths every week. We have live music every week with our amazing local musicians, food booths. It's up in Twain Heart, so it's lovely.
2: And is that cool at the Epperson Park?
1: That is at Epperson Park. It's the same venue that we have for the Sierra Bigfoot Music Festival. It's the built-in stage area there next to Lovely Play Park, and some of the musicians that play regularly at my market also are attending our music festival. We're super happy to have Love Camp kicking off the festival on Friday at 1 p.m., Love Camp, and they happen to play the first Thursday of every month at my market. So at Twain Heart Mountain Air Market, you can see Love Camp every month. Jack Sanchez is going to play at the festival also. He plays at the market. And, of course, our great friend Tim McCaffrey and his band, Neighborhood Sound, they play several times at the market, and we're super happy to have them.
2: So it's, now I know about these markets, and it takes a heck of a lot of organization. So you must have a company, and you must have some knowledge base on this. Let us know who you are and what you've done.
1: Well, I have Mountain Meadow Production Company, and kind of just started that company, but I'm doing this awesome music festival with Keith Burrows, the Sierra Bigfoot Music Festival, and I started the market a couple last year, so this is our second year for the Twain Heart Mountain Air Market. In the past, I worked with Reggae in the Hills and then several local smaller things, but yeah.
2: But that, did Reggae in the Hills dry up?
1: Yeah, yep, we did that from 2012 for 5 years and finished it off with Faya on the Water in Sacramento, and it was a great fun time. And
0: I don't know that it dried up as much as they just went on to do other things. Like, it wasn't a thing of whether they had to close it down or anything. Right.
2: But the Strawberry Festival dried up?
0: Yeah.
2: So all these festivals are drying up, allowing Sierra Bigfoot Music Festival to be our next great festival in that area that'll be an annual event.
0: Absolutely. Yeah, that's the plan from here, and we're not slowing down until we get there. So.
2: And I really think that if you want to be a charter member of this whole event, that you guys out there have to come to this show and support this festival, and hopefully it'll be packed and everyone will have a great time. They'll show the city and all the mucky mucks, you might say, that this is a viable situation that's wanted by the people. So
0: absolutely. Couldn't have said that better myself.
1: Yep. And our local community, our businesses are super supportive. Everyone's super happy that we are putting on this event and business to our little town.
0: Speaking of which, big shout out to the Chicken Ranch Casino. They've decided to come on board and sponsor this bus, and we really appreciate their input, and because all this, it takes a lot of production, a lot of money to put together a stage and all these bands and to rent the park and to get the insurance and all those things. You know, we really appreciate the Chicken Ranch's participation in it.
1: Yeah.
2: Well, and then you guys have some private donors and benefit factors, right? People yeah. that come in and help.
0: Creative Copperopolis, for one.
2: There you go. Definitely, we're enjoying being part of it. Creative Copperopolis is a nonprofit event promotion and production company based out of Copperopolis that helps nonprofits and other people like festival promoters. And we also are the owners of Copperopolis.rocks, which is a station that you're listening to now, right now on the internet. And that goes through Live 365, which gets put into TuneIn and many other places that you guys could find us, but we're worldwide. And if you guys aren't in the, actually this show, this Bigfoot Music Festival reaches a lot of people. So Bay Area people, people from Sacramento, people from Modesto, all the way down to Fresno. We're going to get people coming to this festival from miles around. So our radius, our circle of influence basically is from the Bay Area to the Central Valley up to Sacramento. I would be surprised if a lot of people came from L.A., but I bet you some people come who knows other people. And this is also a community thing, so a lot, it's a network of family and friends to tell more family and friends. So we're asking you guys out there to share this information to people who may not have heard about it, so they hear about it. And again, just Google stuff, Sierra Bigfoot Music Festival, or Keith Burroughs, the Keith Burroughs Band, he's all over the place. And if you really want to, you can get in touch with me here at Copperopolis.rocks. My email is simply my name, richard@varasso.com. V-A-R-R-A-S-S-O. That's V like Victor. A-R-R-A-S-S-O. richard@varasso.com. You can email me and I'll put you in touch with anybody that you need to be in touch with. And appreciate you coming in, Keith and Meadow. You guys are really supportive of my station, and I appreciate that. So you're going to be able to hear songs from Heart in a Box throughout our playlist. So just because you didn't catch all this show or whatever, you'll still be able to hear these songs. And we got one more song called Heaven's Way, which is coming up. And but meanwhile, you've heard about the record. You heard about the festival and his band, and I think that this guy is a viable product here in the music industry, and we're going to keep the music alive here in the Gold Country, huh, Keith?
0: Amen, brother, amen, amen.
2: So, all right, well, here's one more song, and then we'll get back to Copperopolis.rocks and our normal playlist, and thanks a lot, you guys. Thanks, Meadow.
1: Thank you so much, Richie.
0: Yeah, all right. Thank you, Richie.
2: All right. Here we go.

0: Hey, rockers, Steve Garland here on a very special Hot Rock podcast. This one, we're going to play back some of the best moments with every single one of your favorite rock stars. Van Halen, Night Ranger, Y&T, Journey, Eric Martin, Eddie Money, a whole bunch more. And the reason why we're doing this all on one show is because we want you to listen very carefully to the charities that we're going to talk about to help Ukraine. Now, we've all seen it on TV. We've seen the atrocities of this war. We've seen firsthand from people using their cell phones that apartment complexes, just like the ones you might live in, are being bombed. People are being killed. Families are rushing to the borders to escape the war. And no matter where you're listening to this show, whether it's Japan, the UK, Germany, Spain, Portugal, France, or here in the USA, and if I left out your country, I apologize. We are so lucky to be listened to around the world. So wherever you're listening, there is something that you can do. We know over 1 million refugees have fled the Ukraine. And frankly, they've given up homes just like yours and mine. They've given up their jobs. Imagine giving up your bank account. And some have left their family behind. Some have seen their family die. And so what can we do? Well, they need food, water, medical aid, and shelter. And to make it easy to do something tonight, in between these songs and a few words from Eddie Van Halen and others from classic interviews, we're going to give you the names of three charities that we've already researched. They're on the ground helping families with vital supplies, and we're going to give you their website addresses and just a few words about them so that you know how you can help. If you've got a few extra bucks, now is the time. Do what you can as you listen, and we'll play back some great rock and roll for you on this show. First charity up is World Central Kitchen. Chef Jose Andres has set up his World Central Kitchen on the ground at the Ukraine-Poland border, providing warm meals for the hungry. I've seen this guy on TV before. He brings in this army full of people that are cooking food and just giving people food to live, to hope for another day. They're on the ground now. If you want to learn more and donate just to help feed the people who are pouring into Poland, these poor Ukrainians who are now homeless, the address is WCK.org. WCK.org. All right, let's start some rock and roll up now. I think it's time we do that. And let's begin with the late, great Eddie Van Halen.
1: What we do, it's rock and roll, but it comes from the heart. You know, it's really a soulful kind of thing. I mean, it's our lives. You know, we play music. It's all we do. And I think that's really the root of it.

0: It's the Hot Rock Podcast. Steve Garland here, and we are asking you on this podcast to give us just a few moments in between all this great rock and roll to go visit a website of charities that are helping out Ukraine in the crisis that's going on with over a million people crossing the border into Poland to escape the war and the devastation that's going on. 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Hey, and the next one real quick before we listen to Dave Menichetti and YNT that I'm going to mention is Save the Children. I'm sure you've heard of them. There are 7.5 million kids who are in danger of physical harm, emotional distress, and more who are now leaving the Ukraine. 400,000 of them need humanitarian aid already. And what Save the Children has done is they've made their own Ukraine Crisis Relief Fund to help Ukrainian families right now. 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Your donations will help families meet basic needs like food, medicine, shelter. Save the Children specialist teams will also help Ukrainian children get access to education, psychological support during this terrible, terrible time for the people of Ukraine. Again, that's savethechildren.org. By the way, 86.4 cents from every dollar that you donate goes directly to aid to the children of Ukraine. So with that, let's move on with the show. I know you want some great rock and roll and entertainment. On this edition, I'm just asking you to be the world that we want the world to be. And if you can possibly afford to help the people of Ukraine, do it on this show. $1, $5, it doesn't matter. And I'm not asking any of it to go to us. We're sending you to the World Central Kitchen to Save the Children. And one more great organization we're going to mention in a bit. Right now, we join Dave Menichetti of YNT talking about how he got that incredible guitar tone and what his influences were growing up, learning to play guitar.
1: Well, it was a slow process to some degree. I was always listening to local radio stations when I was a kid. And at some point, I got this little 3-inch reel-to-reel portable tape deck, and I hooked up a small radio to it. And any time that a song would come on where I would hear a really cool lead guitar solo or something like that, I'd be hitting the record button just so I could figure out who these people were. And then I'd go down to my local store and buy the record and all that kind of stuff. So that's kind of how it got started right off the bat. For sure, it was Hendrix, you know, hearing that very first record, Are You Experienced? There were so many songs on that really just took my head over to a completely different space from what I was listening to before, because we were just basically listening to what everybody listened to, AM radio at that time before those days. And that was, you know, R&B stuff for the most part, 60s and, you know, early 70s things. But, yeah, once I heard Hendrix and Zeppelin and The Who and all these different bands, it just totally changed my mind. And I felt this amazing need to have to get a guitar and see what happened. Turned out, when I got the guitar, I bought this little cheap thing that I purchased from Montgomery Ward's. It was a Stratocaster knockoff for about $30. I never put the thing down, and I learned how to play fairly quickly. I think it was just one of those things where I had the aptitude for playing guitar, and I didn't know it until I actually bought the thing. There wasn't a lot of options at that particular time for guys like me that, you know, wasn't going to spend a lot of money. My parents were, every time I picked the guitar up, looking at me kind of sideways, like, what are you doing?
0: Yeah.
1: So, yeah, it took a while.

Y&T, one of my all-time favorite bands on the Hot Rock Podcast, Dave Menichetti and the original lineup with Rescue Me. And we are talking about doing some rescuing that you can help around the world on this podcast. We're talking about the people of Ukraine who are in crisis right now. And I won't give you a big speech. I'll just remind you that if it were you, you'd want food, shelter, and medicine, right? So I'm giving out the names of three great humanitarian organizations. Doesn't matter where you are in the world, if you have access to a couple of bucks and the internet, you should go there and do what you can, anything, to help out these people who are fleeing for their lives, losing their loved ones, their homes, everything they own. Imagine that, gone. So with that in mind, here's the third one I'm going to mention tonight. We mentioned the World Central Kitchen, who are feeding the people who are just rushing out of Ukraine, who are refugees, are moving into Poland now. The address is WCK.org. Save the Children, who supply food, shelter, and medicine. You can go to them at simply SaveTheChildren.org. Scroll down a little bit and you'll see the special page that is set up to help the Ukrainian children get access to all the food, shelter, medicine, and some psychosocial support. The third one is directrelief.org. They work internationally to equip doctors and nurses with life-saving medical resources. And specifically in Ukraine, they have a special page set up because their donations, if you have a couple of bucks to give them, will help them continue to ship medicine and supplies explicitly requested by Ukraine's Ministry of Health, including oxygen concentrators, antibiotics, wound dressings, all the things you think they might need, including insulin. That's a big concern. Somewhere between 12,000 to 15,000 children in the Ukraine live with type 1 diabetes. And if you don't know anything about diabetes, without that insulin, a person with type 1 diabetes can live little more than a week without their medicine. So if you want

0: to help them, that is directrelief.org. And I appreciate it, and so does the world, really. I think this is the time where we need to appeal to our higher selves. And if you can, whatever you can, go to one of these three websites or another one that you trust and help out the people of Ukraine. All right, let's move on. And the next artist we're going to talk to is world famous Journey. I caught up with Jonathan Cain some years back, but he was still talking about the great music of Journey, and we're going to join that little flashback from Journey right now.
1: Yeah, Steve, Jonathan Cain here from Journey.
2: Hey, Jonathan, how are you?
1: I'm good, man. How are you?
2: I'm doing great. Last time you and I caught up was when we were having you do the show at the amphitheater here in Sacramento a couple years back.
1: Oh, yeah.
2: You know, it's funny, too, because you and I go all the way back to the early 80s when I was on the air in San Francisco at the Rocker and going to the Day on the Greens back when we had those at the Oakland Coliseum. And to just see both of us still working today is just a beautiful thing.
1: It's a beautiful thing. It's great to have a gig, right?
2: Absolutely. You know,
1: yeah, doing something we love to do.
2: Yeah.
1: So we're still having a great time at it. It's, you know, things go around in full circle and they come back around. And, you know, it's neat that people that are their experts in the genre are, you know, doing their thing, and that's what we know. You know, we know this music, and you know, it's for a while there you think it's going to die off, and then I kept saying, everybody, remember the Beatles? You know, they're still playing the Beatles, and
2: that's
1: you
2: right.
1: Know, so we made it through the horn, and through the grunge period, and the rap period, and I think people want their 80s music back again. And like you said, there's a young generation out there that are hungry for it too. So
2: yeah, and by the way, on behalf of all your fans, thank you for not going grunge or rap.
1: I don't think that would ever happen. You know, that's what we know how to do. We're kind of like in our sound and
2: exactly. No, nobody goes to your show and wants to experience the new, you know, the rebirth of Journey as a rap band.
1: No, even as, you know, some sort of modern rock thing, I mean, we're sort of, you know, I guess people know what they're going to get when they come see us, and we try not to disappoint, and, you know, that's pretty amazing when you get approval like that. Why are you going to change your formula, you know, when something's really working good? And that's like Coke trying to change their formula, you know, and people go, oh, man. I mean, it was bad enough that our singer, you know, left us and moved on. But, you know, with Steve, we've been together now almost 8 years, so.
2: Yeah, and the Arrival album was phenomenal. You guys now have the Arrival tour on DVD, right?
1: That's right. We did something here in Vegas. I'm in Vegas now as I speak to you. But, yeah, it was at the Mandalay Bay, and this is the longest any lineup of Journey has been together without changing a member. So, you know, maybe we've hit something here.
2: Well, I know you have, because obviously I've seen you guys from the very beginning when we worked with you for the suicide prevention at the Warfield about 6 years ago.
1: Mm-hmm.
2: And all along, the one thing that stays true with you when you guys get on stage, when you and Neil and Ross and Steve hit the stage, is you put everything into it. And that's, you know, that says a lot after all these years, because when people go see a Journey show, they get every penny's worth and more.
1: Well, we hope so, you know. That's very nice of you.
2: You know, I mean, people are totally blown away at Steve Augeri as well, and just how great he is now, the sound of Journey. He really is.
1: Well, it's cool. You know, it's Journey's always been bigger than all of us, you know. And
2: right.
1: It's the sound that, you know, we've created, all of us created in Neil and I and Ross, you know, sort of helped forge it. So it's good to have some fresh new blood in there. And, you know, we're doing, you know, some new renditions of these old songs and, you know, playing some new stuff. And we're going to try to make a new CD for next year. And, you know, sort of, you just have to say, man, it's just nice to be, you know, accepted. And, you know, it's an approval thing.
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0: One of the most iconic songs of all time from Journey on the Hot Rock Podcast. Thanks to them, they've always been great to me, the shows I've been on. And they are also on tour again over the course of this next year. Now, we're playing back every single killer rock and roll interview we have in our vaults, just a little snippet of it with one of their greatest hits like Eddie Money, Y&T. We're going to hear from Night Ranger in a bit, Eric Martin, and some big surprises. But we want to do this not only to entertain you, but to draw your attention to the problems in Ukraine. The war has gone on for over a week. There's just so many people pouring out of the country that we thought the same thing as you thought. There's nothing we can do. What can we do? Well, around the world, no matter where you're listening, there are three wonderful humanitarian organizations that are trying right this very minute to have boots on the ground and help the people who are leaving Ukraine, who are starving, who are in need of food and shelter. So I'm going to rattle them off real quick, and then we'll get back to the rock and roll, so that if you just have a moment and think about how you might be able to help, there is a way. Whether it's a dollar, $5, whatever. Pray for them. Do what it is that you do to try and send healing vibes to this awesome nation of people who are just in torture right now in the middle of war. 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You can donate to the World Central Kitchen. 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And the third one, DirectRelief.org. We're talking all the medicine that these folks might need: antibiotics, medical oxygen concentrators, wound dressings. 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And see, there is something that we can all do together. So take a deep breath and see what you can do. I'm Steve Garland. It's the Hot Rock Podcast. It's time to move on to the next rock star. This one is flashing back to the late, great Eddie Money and a broadcast. I had him on my show a bunch of times, but this one was probably around 1993.
1: Steve Garland with you at 7:44 and on the phone line. Hey, how is life treating the money man, Eddie Money?
2: You know, it's been okay. You know, the water's a lot warmer down here at the beaches, you know? You know, every time I go back to the Bay Area, I'm looking for a place to cop, you know what I mean?
1: That's true, and the parking sucks. So tell, you know, we play so much of your music because we're the biggest hits of the 70s.
2: Yeah, you guys are big 98. I dig that, man. It's happening.
1: Yeah, and you and I go back to the early days, back with Hot Rock on ABC.
2: That's right, yeah.
1: And all your music videos. I want to recount this because I bet you've forgotten. You've got 10 top 40 hits, 20 charting singles, and your platinum selling Baby Hold On, that's like a staple at this radio station.
2: That's fantastic. It sold over 3 million copies, you know?
1: Absolutely.
2: Hey, Steve, I should have saved the money, huh?

0: That is a very rare track we pulled out for you on this show of Eddie Money from the 1970s performing Baby Hold On live. It is the Hot Rock Podcast. I'm Steve Garland. We've got Eric Martin with a great interview clip coming up talking about Mr. Big and one of their most awesome songs, one of my favorites, in just a second. I'm going to pass along these three websites that if you would like to help the people of Ukraine, that's why we're doing this particular Hot Rock Podcast. We've gone back and we're finding clips of all the great rock stars we've been talking to over the years and just giving you the most freaking awesome show we can think of to do. And in between, all we're asking is that you visit some of these websites, because no matter where you are in the world, there is, if we act together, there is something we can do to help the people of Ukraine. First one, World Central Kitchen. They're helping feed all the refugees that are pouring out from Ukraine into Poland. And here's the address. It's WCK.org. 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And then finally, directrelief.org. 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And myself and my family, to your family, we thank you. I think that if we can all pull together and just do whatever we can, the entire humanity that is left here on Earth can do something and make a big difference as they fight this big war in Ukraine. Okay, let's keep the rock and roll coming with my buddy Eric Martin from Mr. Big, from the Eric Martin Band, a successful solo career as Mr. Vocalist in Japan. And in this moment, I'm talking to Eric about one of my favorite songs from Mr. Big, Green Tinted 60s Mind.
1: Another Paul Gilbert written song. It was the first song he brought in for the record. And it was ironic because everybody in the band wanted to stay true to this rock and blues, humble pie, free, power rock band. And I remember playing Everybody to Be With You because I had it in my gym bag for years. And I played it for everybody. And I'm like, yeah, that's a cute little song. That's okay. And then when Paul brought Green Tinted, it opened, you know, Pandora's box. You know, everybody brought in all kinds of songs. And Green Tinted was a total twist for that sound of Mr. Big. Mm-hmm. But it was a beautiful song. I mean, I think he wrote it about, he had a little color television when he was a kid, but it was broken and it had this green tint to it. It was about how Hollywood stars, or just any celebrity, wanted to basically hide and get away from the far from the maddening crowd, like Marilyn Monroe and all that stuff.
0: But oh yeah,
1: it was a really cool tune and really quirky pop meets kind of Frank Zappa, you know, if you will. Another little Mr. Big treasure for harmonies.

0: friend of the show, Eric Martin and Mr. Big. One of the great contributions to rock and roll is Eric Martin's voice with Mr. Big. And Eric himself is just a funny-ass guy. He really is, and he's got a big heart for all of his fans. And I'm hoping that you have a big heart. During this broadcast, this is the Hot Rock Podcast, Steve Garland here, and the point of this show is to not only entertain you with some great rock and roll and play you some of our greatest hits of rock stars, interviews, and some great music, but we also want to ask you that if your heart is hurting, seeing and hearing the news about what's going on in the Ukraine during the Russian invasion, 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And there's three organizations that are helping. 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And the last one before we move on, I got to mention DirectRelief.org. 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You can make a difference if we all do it together. All right, let's move on, because the next artist is well known to me and to the show, Brad Gillis, the amazing lead guitarist of Night Ranger. They came out in the early 80s. I played them. I'll say no more. Let's jump into the interview talking about their new album, the first one in several years, Brad Gillis of Night Ranger.
1: We've had a long history together, man. What, 25 years? I don't know. It's been a while.
0: Yeah, I think it was 1982 when you guys first came up to the radio station, The Rocker in San Francisco, and Dawn Patrol had just come out.
1: So I guess it's been almost 40 years.
0: Oh, crap.
1: Wow.
0: Yeah. Plus all the crazy TV stuff that we did when I was doing the original Hot Rock TV series.
1: Yeah, so I remember that. Remember that well. Yeah, man. It's great to talk to you and get reacquainted and be on your show.
0: Awesome. Well, thanks, man. Let's jump right in, because this new album, I got a pre-listen to. We're going to talk about it through the show, but it is absolutely on fire, dude.
1: Well, thanks. I mean, that's great hearing it from you. And the cool thing, Steve, is I've been hearing it from a lot of reviewers. You know, I did Germany and Sweden. And, man, these people are saying, oh, the greatest record ever. If it was released in the 80s, you'd be as big as Def Leppard or Journey. You know, it's like, okay.
0: Hey,
1: I love all the analogies. You know, okay.
0: You can put me in that same stack. You know, it's the title of this, by the way, is And the Band Played On. So let's start with that. I have a clue, but where did that come from?
1: Well, you know, I mean, being in this COVID situation and being kind of stuck at home, you know, late last year, everybody was getting a little antsy to do something, and we knew we had another deal with Frontiers. They love having us, and we love being on their label. So, you know, basically, we just kind of decided, how are we going to write this record? We couldn't get together. No, you know, everybody lives in different areas around the country. No flights going on. This is around September of last year. We thought, well, let's just start out with some Zoom calls. So, you know, the nucleus of the band from the get-go, Jack, Blaze, Kelly, Kagi, and I, got together on Zoom and just started going over the different ideas. I had riffs, I had melodies, Jack had lyrics, titles, and Kelly, you know, everybody had a little something. breakouts on YouTube, and I think we're up to over 300,000 hits on it.
2: Set me straight. Is this an song that you wrote and brought to the band, or how did this come about?
1: Yeah, I'm writing tracks all the time. I wrote that track and pretty much the whole arrangement, and the guys heard it and loved it, and so we basically had Kerry Kelly come in and add a rhythm guitar part, and we and him and I threw solos in, and Eric put some keyboards in, and we did the drums with Kelly, and Jack did the vocals, and there you go. And you know, when we kind of did something a little different, we had Frontiers, and we asked for their opinion on what they thought the first single should be, and they all came back to Frontiers saying,
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1: Oh, we think Breakout should be the first one. I'm thinking, they said it sounds most like Night Ranger. Well, I wrote the track. Maybe that has something to do with it. And Jack's vocal, too. So I had no problem with that being the first release.

0: Break Out, the latest from Night Ranger and their album and the band, played on the Hot Rock Podcast. I'm Steve Garland. Hey, I want to thank all the rockers that are friends of mine that have done classic interviews and new interviews over the years. We're playing you kind of a greatest hits hour with a little taste of each of the different interviews. If you want to hear them in their entirety, all you have to do is go to hotrockpodcast.com, and you can hear the entire shows with all these different artists. And we got a bunch more on the website as well. But why? Why are we putting them all onto one show? Because we're trying to draw attention to the show so we can tell you about three organizations that are helping the citizens of Ukraine. This Russian invasion has passed its first week. There's terrible devastation. If you've seen it, you know. It's enough to make you cry and wish that you could help. So you can, no matter where you are in the world. And I'll have three more websites I would ask you to just visit. And if you can help, please do. Because together as a world, if we don't appeal to our own better angels, then it's going to be this everywhere. And that's something none of us want. All right, let's move on to somebody who is, I would say, as funny as Eric Martin of Mr. Big. And it was a privilege to spend time with him and have conversations with him on the phone. We're talking about Little Steven of Bruce Springsteen and the E Street Band. Little Steven Van Zandt on the line. Stevie, how are you?
1: Good, Steve. How you doing, man?
0: I'm fine. You know, we've had a lot of phone calls this week of people saying, Steve, you know, Little Steven, what's going on with this big mother of all releases with the Springsteen and the E Street Band, the CD, the DVD? Can you give us the lowdown on that?
1: Well, you know, I'll tell you the truth. I found out about it about 5 minutes after you did. I'm really... And I may be completely wrong about this, but I think it's the Barcelona show is going to be released, I believe.
0: Yeah, that's what I've got in my notes, too. And that's the last time we talked. I believe you were in your pajamas and your do-rag in Barcelona.
1: That's right. I just got out of a club around 9:30 in the morning, you know.
0: Yeah.
1: They just don't stop at that time.
0: Does your memory of that concert, I know that all the concerts are good, but we all know that some of them just become electrifying. What are your thoughts on that particular concert in Barcelona?
1: You know what? It was one of those very, very rare times when you actually filmed the right show. Because Barcelona happens to be one of our... The audience there is just insane. I mean, they're totally crazy. They chase us around town like, you know, like we're Justin Timberlake or somebody. I don't know who. But it's fun. You know, it's like we're teenage idols in Barcelona.
0: Little Steven Van Zandt, always a pleasure to have you on my show, my friend.
1: Steve, always good talking to you, man. You know, we appreciate everything you do. Yes.

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That is The Rising from Bruce Springsteen and the E Street Band. You might notice that there's been kind of a theme to all the songs, no matter which artist we played an interview clip and a song from. And that's because we're asking for help on behalf of the people of Ukraine. Not money for us, but help to three great charity organizations who are on the ground already outside Ukraine offering food, medical services, and shelter. 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A big thanks to my wife, Denise, and my daughter, Devin, for helping me do the research on these three websites and make sure that they are honest and good people, and they have a long history of helping the people who need it the most. And right now, that's the people of Ukraine. The first one is World Central Kitchen. 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So finally, I just ask that you go to these three websites, check them out, and if there's any way on earth that you can help, please do. I'm going to wrap up this show with a song from our band that was written for a different circumstance that required everyone to look around and to try and find that supernatural love that brings us together. The song is called Supernatural Love from the SGB, and we're going to finish out tonight's show with this one.

Hey, a sunny Tuesday morning here. Richie Barron, Dr. Tequila, looking out at the North Bay of San Francisco. Across the water at Mount Tam in Marin County. When I lived in Marin County, I was there for many years. I recorded a CD in 1989 and 1990 called Secrets in the Night, which was just released 2 or 3 years ago by Richard Verasso and Saul Vigil at Famous Hits Live Radio. Now it gets thousands of requests worldwide. Amazing story. Anyway, in Marin, I recorded in Sausalito, and I was hanging out in Ted's in San Anselmo Club, where all the musicians and everybody hung out in that place. It was packed. Buddy Miles came into town. Fabulous drummer. You remember who he was. Them Changes. And he was laying back for a minute and is driving his white Mercedes around San Rafael. I got him to do some tracks for me on Secrets in the Night. And one of the tracks I wrote for that CD was Love on a Dead End Street, about a guy who is in love with a girl that he's never going to be able to really get a hold of her. Music's loud in a body shop. Conversation just does not stop. But he just can't get next to anybody else. He's in love with this woman who already has a boyfriend. She sees him periodically, but not enough. So it's a dead end street. Buddy Miles on drums. Saul Vigil and Richard Verasso got a hold of it 3 years ago. We released it, and it's become one of the biggest requested songs on Famous Hits Live Radio. Amazing. Thousands of requests over the last 3 years. So here you are, Famous Hits Live Radio, Saul Vigil, the Night Owl, from Belen, New Mexico, running the tracks. Thanks for tuning in. Talk to you again soon. Richie Barron, Dr. T. Adios, amigos.

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Then cruise on over to Belly Up in Solana Beach, Sunday, June 21st at 1:30. It's a one-of-a-kind acoustic concert. 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

0: 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Night Ranger's first album in 4 years is out. It's called ATBPO, and the band played on Frontiers Music SRL. By the way, it is out now at nightranger.com. On the line to celebrate is my buddy and legendary guitar slinger trickster, Brad Gillis of Night Ranger. Hey, Brad.
1: Hey, Steve. How you doing, man? You know, We've had a long history together, man. What, 25 years? I don't know. It's been a while.
0: Yeah, I think it was 1982 when you guys first came up to the radio station, The Rocker in San Francisco, and Dawn Patrol had just come out.
1: So I guess it's been almost 40 years.
0: Oh, crap.
1: Wow.
0: Yeah. Plus all the crazy TV stuff that we did when I was doing the original Hot Rock TV series.
1: Yeah, so I remember that. Remember that well. Yeah, man. It's great to talk to you and get reacquainted and be on your show.
0: Awesome. Well, thanks, man. Let's jump right in because this new album, I got a pre-listen to. We're going to talk about it through the show, but it is absolutely on fire, dude.
1: Well, thanks. I mean, that's great hearing it from you. And the cool thing, Steve, is I've been hearing it from a lot of reviewers. You know, I did Germany and Sweden. And man, these people are saying, oh, the greatest record ever. If it was released in the 80s, you'd be as big as Def Leppard or Journey. You know, it's like, okay.
0: Hey,
1: I love all the analogies.
0: You can put me in that same stack. You know, it's the title of this, by the way, is And the Band Played On. So let's start with that. I have a clue, but where did that come from?
1: Well, you know, I mean, being in this COVID situation and being kind of stuck at home, late last year, everybody was getting a little antsy to do something, and we knew we had another deal with Frontiers. They love having us, and we love being on their label. So, you know, basically, we just kind of decided, how are we going to write this record? We couldn't get together. No, you know, everybody lives different areas around the country. No flights going on. This is around September of last year. We thought, well, let's just start out with some Zoom calls. So, you know, the nucleus of the band from the get-go, Jack, Blaze, Kelly, Kagi, and I, got together on Zoom and just started going over the different ideas. I had riffs, I had melodies, Jack had lyrics and titles, and Kelly, you know, everybody had a little something. Did quite a few little Zoom calls, and just everybody had their either phone on record or a little tape player to record the ideas down, and we did like, I don't know, 17 or 18 tunes. And then once we kind of had those songs, a rough ideas, we figured out, you know, the tempo and the arrangements, and when we had Kelly Kagi, who lives down in Phoenix, Arizona area, go into a big studio there and cut the drums. Once you got the drums, you know, then game on, you know.
0: So everybody
1: everybody with their own home studios, we'd pass around the files and everybody would just interject their, you know, ideas and throw something down. And I'd get together with Carrie Kelly, the other guitar player. We'd come up with these harmonies and stuff on Zoom, and then we'd start laying them down, and Jack and Kelly get together for vocals, and it took longer than normal, Steve. You know, it was probably a 5-6 months to do this record, but we kind of had the luxury of time,
0: right?
1: Because things weren't opening up, and so you know, we were able to go in and just throw it to Anthony Fox, who mixes a lot of our records. Great guy, great mixer, and you know, just proving all the mixes and everything, and done deal. So the hardest part was after you finish a record, waiting that 3 months for it to get released. It's like,
0: right?
1: Oh, you want people to hear it, you know. So it's out. So, you know, it's fun. We're looking forward to playing a couple of these songs live.
0: Kudos to your producer and mixer, because the album is really crisp and clear, and Kelly's snare, I can hear him popping, and it sounds like the drums were mixed first, and now you're telling me they were, or at least his basic tracks were. It's just really right up front, and the rest of the band, it's mixed with the normal and lovable Night Ranger crunch with the guitars up and loud. Honestly, the quality of the LP itself, just sonically, is beautifully produced.
1: Well, thanks, man. You know, the thing with, you know, recording these days with all the latest, you know, in technology and stuff, you're able to really get music to hit you in the face, you know, and that's what we wanted to do. I've always been a drum guy. In fact, every record we did, I want to make sure that the drums are out front, because that's your beat, you know, that's the foundation. So Kelly went into this nice big studio and they kind of left the drums kind of open and airy. A lot of bands, what they're doing now, they're clamping the drums, putting a lot of compressors and stuff on the snares and kicks, which make it almost sound bigger, but it loses its natural feel. So we kind of went old school on that and just went into the more open, airy drums. And once you get that, man, I mean, it's, you could have the crappiest sounding record, but if your drums sound big, it kind of works.
0: I think we played some of those in the 80s where I scratched my head and said, so the music director likes this, huh?
1: Yeah.
0: You know,
1: well, so we're happy about it.
0: Awesome. So, you know, we know what the critics are already starting to say. You've heard me. How would you describe the sound of the new album? Because your fans are listening worldwide right now, including Japan, which I know loves you. We've had 267 requests for Breakout in the last 3 days.
1: Oh, well, there you go. You know, I got to tell you one thing. One reviewer said, you know, something like, it was a joke, but he said, Breakout, is that a song about acne? It's great, you know, just to know that, you know, people are digging the record, and, you know, the Breakout's on YouTube, and I think we're up to over 300,000 hits on it.
0: Set me straight. Is this an song that you wrote and brought to the band, or how did this come about?
1: Yeah, I'm writing tracks all the time, whether it's for TV music or the solo record I've been trying to get out for years, which I'm close to getting done, but I got a couple new guys that want to sing on the records. I can't really talk about it, but just trying to get that done. But I wrote that track and pretty much the whole arrangement, and the guys heard it and loved it. And so we would basically had Kerry Kelly come in and add a rhythm guitar part, and we and him and I threw solos in, and Eric put some keyboards in and redid the drums with Kelly, and Jack did the vocals, and there you go. And you know, when we kind of did something a little different, we had Frontiers, and we asked for their opinion on what they thought the first single should be, and they all came back to Frontiers saying, oh, we think Breakout should be the first one. I'm thinking, and they said it sounds most like Night Ranger. Well, I wrote the track. Maybe that has something to do with it. And Jack's vocal, too. So I had no problem with that being the first release, because there's a lot of fire to it. You know, it's got the Nucleus Night Ranger sound, which is, you know, twin guitars and solos and harmonies and, you know, the big vocals. And actually, on that song, you have more of a gang chorus on that Breakout, and hey, you know, gang thing. But the, you know, the usual Night Ranger format is the 2-3 part harmonies on the choruses. But exactly. That one's just a little different. But
0: I think in about a month or two, once your biggest fans that buy all the tickets to the concerts buy the album, download it and hear this,

0: years, throw a song or two into the set, and actually sell records. And us being together for 40 years, except for our little breakup in the 90s when we took a little hiatus from 89 to 95. Everybody was doing kind of different things back then. Jack was doing the Yankees. I was doing my solo record. I had Greg Allman singing a couple songs.
1: And yeah.
0: Everybody kind of doing their own thing. But so next year will be our 40-year anniversary tour.
1: Wow. Okay, I'll remember to send a card.
0: Yeah, but we just started putting that into the set. We played it, I think, 4 times so far in the last 4 shows we did, and it's coming across real well. And you can even tell sometimes you play shows and somebody are there to, you know, see the old hits but know nothing about a new record. So when we play Breakout, they're like, you know, you can see, you know, deer in the headlights kind of thing. And then once we get done with it, they're like, well, that was pretty good, you know? And so we've been getting a great response for it. So I'm pretty excited about that.

0: It is Breakout from the new album ATBPO from Night Ranger, their first LP in 4 years, out on Frontiers Records right now, Frontiers Music SRL. Brad Gillis, lead guitar player extraordinaire with the band, is with me. With the time that we have, I want to just run through some of these tracks because I've listened to the whole album, and I want to just get some quick reactions here. Track number one is called Coming For You. It's a great opening track. You've got a chromatic guitar riff rock thing going on to my ears. Jack's vocals, by the way, across the board on the whole album are really strong. It's almost like, did he gain a couple of notes in his range? Because he's just rocking it.
1: You know, let me tell you one thing about Jack's voice is he's singing the best he's ever sang. One thing, I believe. And sometimes you write songs in a certain key, and you know the range of the singer, right?
0: Yep.
1: And when a singer hits those high notes that are at the top of their range, that's where you get that girth and that slight distortion and that angst that comes through on a recording.
0: Absolutely.
1: So Jack hit it home with Breakout and Coming For You, and he just hit it on those. But I don't know if the intention was to be heavier on this record, but it ended up being heavier.
0: Yeah.
1: You know, the song's choice and stuff. And, you know, us being all tied up in a COVID situation and us having a little more aggressive energy to throw into the record, whatever, whatever. Bottom line is, it's probably one of the hardest records we've ever done as far as song choice.
0: You guys are at maximum. You know what I mean? I'm hearing the coolest, wildest, most awesome guitar solos. I'm hearing the strongest vocals. And that's no BS. I mean, I think you guys really knocked it out of the park on this.
1: Well, thanks, Steve. You know, we had the luxury of time, and that was a beautiful thing.
0: And that's something you guys didn't have when Night Ranger was recording back in the 80s, right?
1: Back in the day, back in the 80s, of course, when we did our first record, we had already had those songs together and been playing them. And, you know, we were able to hone in a great record with the Dawn Patrol, you know, which went double, triple platinum. Who knows by now? But then when we went in to do our second record, we held Sister Christian back for our sophomore record because the record company knew it was going to be a huge hit. But then we went in and Jack and I wrote Rock, Still Rockin' America, and that turned out to be our biggest record to date.
0: Yep.
1: But going into the studio back then at, you know, $1,000 to $2,000 a day back in the day, you know, since we did everything in our home studios during this COVID situation, we were able to take our time and do whatever we wanted. There was no hurry. And we didn't really see an end coming to COVID, you know, when we started this thing in September and ended up maybe March, April, whatever it was. Then we started getting into mixing and such. But we just had the luxury of time with no incurred expenses because people did it at our home studios, except for Kelly going in and doing drums at a big studio, which he cut in 2 days. You know, that was the only big expense, and everything else is just like, hey, man, give me the files and I'll throw down a guitar solo. Also great, Steve, is, you know, writing guitar solos. You know me, I warm up and then I play something. But then I work late that night, you know, throwing down whatever, a couple ideas. But then to get up the next morning fresh and then listen back is a luxury that we were not used to in the 80s, because you go in and cut your solo, you know, of course you work on it before you know you're going to go in and do it. But we didn't have the luxury of really going in and re-recording anything the next day. It's like moving on to the next thing, moving on to the next thing. And it still cost a couple hundred thousand dollars to do records back then.

0: 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This week, our show is all around Night Ranger's new album, ATBPO, and the band played on from Frontiers Music SRL. My guest on the show is Brad Gillis, guitar slinger and one of the founding members of Night Ranger. Let's talk about the tour. You guys are finally back on the road. Where you been playing?
1: We played with Sticks a couple weeks ago in Ohio, and had, you know, Tommy Shaw come up and do High Enough and with us, and it was a blast. And we played with Hailstorm at the Rock Fest in Cadott, Wisconsin, at like 20,000 people. We got the Kiss Cruise coming up over Halloween.
0: Yeah.
1: Oh, that's awesome. That's our second Kiss Cruise we've done with those guys who we went out with on our first tour in 1983 with the guys and got to know them pretty good. And so we're going out and doing that again. We got, we're going to Japan. Looks like we're heading to Japan in 2022, and looks like we're doing four shows in Tokyo this time. Last time we went a couple years ago, we did three gigs in Tokyo, and now they got us doing four. So we're kind of, you know, I think I was told by the Japanese fans that, yes, Brad, you've been here 13 times and played 53 shows. It's like, okay. Thanks for reminding me. So we're looking forward to that. And then we're opening for Guns N' Roses at the Sweden Rock Festival summertime in 2022.
0: Sweet. And I should remind the listeners, if you want to know more, just go to nightranger.com. I'm looking at it right now. I see the Kiss Cruise on October 31st through the first couple of days in November. Wherever you are in the world, go to nightranger.com and you can find out where they're playing. Okay, track number two on the new Night Ranger album, ATBPO, Bring It On Home to Me. You did a video for this as well, and it looks like an auto parts graveyard that used to be the Bombay Beach Drive-In. It was very cool, man. Was this the first time you guys were all back together in person after doing the album?
1: Yeah, pretty much. We got together and did two videos in one location. It's Salton Sea out by Palm Springs, California. It used to be a real popular area with a nice lake right there that people used to go to. But then it was a freshwater lake or vice versa, saltwater lake. Anyway, saltwater got mixed with freshwater in the lake somehow and killed all the fish. The place started to smell. This is like decades back. And it ended up being a ghost town. Well, all these eclectic artists and people that, you know, would go to Burning Man and stuff with their really cool little you know, whatever they'd build to take the Burning Man.
0: Right.
1: That was like the graveyard for all this cool stuff.
0: Oh.
1: So we were told, about the location and went out there, and just everywhere you go is a whole different vibe, man. It's like being at a psychotic Disneyland.
0: And it's a great track, yeah, too, man. There's some lyrics, you know, I've bragged about the lyrics that that come out of Jack and maybe occasionally from you. I know you're pretty much the riff guy. But on this song, one of them is, she's like a twisted tornado inside a hurricane.
1: Isn't that a great lyric? Jack, man, he was just on top of it, man. He came up with some great lyrics on this record, and that's one of my favorite on the record, too. But that guy, man, and, you know, just like everybody else in the band, he had the luxury of time to be able to write the best lyrics on this record. And I think it really exudes to the record. So, yeah, man, I just wanted to get out. I want everybody else to hear it, you know?

0: We're talking with Brad Gillis of Night Ranger about the new album ATBPO and the band played on. It's out now on Frontiers Music SRL. You can learn more, get the album, and find out where they're on tour at nightranger.com. There's a lot of tracks on the album, but there's two more I want to draw some attention to that I was impressed with them all, but track number four, Honky Tonk. Man, you got a Honky Tonk keyboard in there. It's still Night Ranger, but it's got a different vibe to it. It sounds like you guys borrowed all the harmonies from the Eagles and they came in and did your backup vocals on this one. It's a cross between, to my ears, Night Ranger with it could be a country and a rock hit. And of course, you've got your whammy bars solo guitar thing near the end. Where did this come from?
1: Well, you know, just another different track that we threw into the mix. We don't stay, you know, straight ahead 4/4, but you know, we like to mix things up. And even listen to older Night Ranger records, you'll always hear a song that's like a little out of the norm. But you know, as a foundation for a record, we always like to do your couple up tempo fiery tunes, which we got, your mid tempo songs, and then a couple ballads.
0: Yeah, and following up on that, there's Can't Afford a Hero. So to me, that is like the cool power ballad with Kelly, right?
1: Oh, yeah. I love that song. I went in and did something a little different myself, recording that guitar part on that song. I pulled out my 57 Stratocaster and plugged it into a 1965 Blackface Fender Deluxe Reverb. Got that sound. And you got to realize, Steve, that combination is the sound that so many great records were recorded in and the late 50s, early 60s and on. But I wanted to get that sound, so I used the real deals, being a, you know, guitar collector and amplifier collector.
0: Who, you?
1: I just wanted to do a... Who, me?
0: How many guitars do you have now?
1: Let me count. No. A lot. Oh, 100, something like 100. I don't know.
0: Wow.
1: I used to have about 130. I've sold a bunch, and I just keep all the big boys. But I trade, and I got all these collectors around the country that I, you know, we kind of, you know, we'll sell something, buy something, trade here and there. But I tell you, what I love about being on the road is, you know, I always have that day off, even during the show. You don't have a sound check before in the afternoon. So I get up early and I check the local music stores and head down to it, or go to the pawn shops and I go to Craigslist in that area and I'll punch in vintage, and I'll see all the vintage stuff in that area that people are selling. If I see something I like, I get a hold of them. And sometimes a day or two before, I know I'm going there. So I look up and see if anybody's got anything, and I hit them up and they hit me back. I say, hey, come on to my show. I'll take care of you and bring the guitar. So next thing you know, I'm going home with a new guitar, you know?
0: We were playing in Santa Cruz right before COVID with my band, and I do the same thing. I haunted a couple of the music stores there, and I was looking for older bass guitars, and I found a really sweet 1976 Fender Jazz Bass in beautiful stock condition. And, you know, a couple of G's later, I played it that night on stage, and now it's, you know, part of my girlfriend collection.
1: Wow. I got a few of those. I have Antiguas and Sunbursts and Blondes and all, you know, I got a 69 P-Bass that's just mint Sunburst.
0: Oh, yeah.
1: But that's my passion, man. We played in Alaska a couple of years ago. When I was there, I said to the promoter, I said, any vintage guitar shops around? He goes, yeah, well, I got a buddy. It's a mom and pop store. And he's having a hard time, man, because Guitar Center and Amazon are, you know, taking all of his business away. And I said, well, give me his number. So I called him right there on the spot. And he says, hey, Brad, how you doing? He goes, yeah, man, I know I got an old 50 Strat here up in the rafters somewhere. I haven't pulled it down for decades. He goes, you want to come by? And I'm like, yes, I do. went down that next morning, and man, I go, what kind of condition before he pulled down? He goes, I don't know, maybe it's a 6 out of 10. And I'm thinking, well, even if it's beat up, even if it has scratches, as long as it's all original, they're worth a lot of money. And they're desirable because they play like butter. So I went down there, and there's in the kind of the rafters, and he pulls it down and he opens it up, and I'm going, holy shit, are you kidding me? This thing was a 9.9. The reason he thought it was, you know, was not that good a condition because it had muck and grime and all this, you know, from being played and sweat and everything on it. And once I, you know, took it apart and found out everything was there, everything was original, went right down to the bank and he got cash for him 10 minutes before the bank closed, made the deal, got a great deal on it, brought it home. I cleaned that thing up and it is, it's like, that's that guitar I'm telling you about that I played on Can't Afford a Hero.
2: Yeah.
1: It's awesome. So, you know, you get lucky once in a while on some of that stuff.
0: I grew up like you did with Jimi Hendrix. And my first time I hitchhiked anywhere to see a show was in 1968 at 13. And it was to see Hendrix at the Fillmore. And
1: awesome.
0: Yeah.
1: Dude.
0: I mean, it was, wow. I was, you know, scared to death because I had never hitchhiked before, but it was Hendrix. Why wouldn't you,
1: sure.
0: Right?
1: I was going to say, he's my idol. He's a big influence on me because my brother, being 7 years older than me, at 68, 69, he had all the greatest records in his collection. And, you know, everything, you got to realize all the big boys that came out then, the Doors, you know, Big Brother in the Holding Company with Janis Joplin.
0: Yep.
1: And, you know, Jimi Hendrix, Santana, you know, all these great records. And my brother go out every night and I'd sit in his room and I'd learn by ear. I'd put on these records and try to, you know, try to figure out the chords, which got easier after a while than trying to learn lead guitar. That was a challenge. But, you know, I with persistence, that's landed me to where I'm at today.

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0: Hey, if you're just joining us, this is the Hot Rock Podcast. I'm Steve Garland with my guest, Brad Gillis of Night Ranger. We're talking about the new album, the first in 4 years from Night Ranger, ATBPO. And if you miss any of this show, you can hear it on demand at hotrockpodcast.com for free. Now, Brad, let's also talk about your influences. You and I both grew up with Hendrix. And who else? Who else made you decide to play guitar?
1: That would be Jimi Hendrix and Jimmy Page from Led Zeppelin and Jeff Beck. You know, they all had these different aspects of their playing. You know, Jimi Hendrix with his flamboyancy and his style, you know, and Jimmy Page, not only a great player, but just a melodic sense and his two-string chordal, arrangements on songs and just, you know, the structure of chording and his melody of guitar playing, just unbelievable. And then you got Jeff Beck, who's like the king of taste, you know?
0: Mm-hmm.
1: The whole phrase, less is more, you know, came from, people talking about Jeff Beck, you know? Another classic example is when we toured with Kiss, our first tour in 1983 after the Dawn Patrol release. Vinnie Vincent was in the band, and Vinnie'd go up and do this guitar solo, all these notes and everything, and the crowd going, whatever, right? Paul Stanley goes up and hits one note, and it's sustained, and he throws his hand up in the air, and the place goes absolutely nuts. You know what I mean?
0: Oh, like, yeah.
1: One note, you know? So, you know, my thought has always been, you know, recording records and doing guitar solos is, I try to play with melody, so when the solo's done, you could, you know, you're done listening to that song, or you could get away from the music that you're humming that melody, because melody's king. And then, you know, always me being a whammy bar guy, Eddie Van Halen 78 came out with this whole dive bomb harmonic thing, you know, and which was killer. And I thought, well, how can I be different? I'm the guy that, you know, Eddie Van Halen got the first Floyd Rose ever made. You know, Floyd made like 25 Floyd Roses in his garage before he started making them constructing them in a big location, then subbing out to Germany and Japan to make these Floyd Roses. But, you know, out of those 25, I probably got a dozen of them. But I got the third one ever built because Eddie got the first one, Neil Sean got the second one. And I heard that this music store in San Francisco back in the day called Don Weir's Music.
0: Yeah.
1: And the third one.
0: That's
1: where you go.
0: That's where I bought my first bass amp from. When You're Ready, Don Weir.
1: Yep. And they had the third Floyd Rose. And I didn't have a lot of money in 78, 79. But I did have a white Les Paul Custom. Everybody thought it was crazy. But I traded that Les Paul Custom in for that third Floyd Rose ever built, which is still on my main red Strat, and it's case hardened steel. The thing is like, it's the king. It's a king of Floyd's, these original ones. Eddie was doing these dive bombs, and I just started, you know, hit that whammy Floyd Rose and bringing harmonics up. And then I started banging on my guitar one day and went, and I went, what the hell is that? I banged it again. And I figured out it was the Floyd Rose tremolo shaking. So you could hear it on my solo and Don't Tell Me, Love Me. I do the flutter. Then I do my big harmonic, you know, whammy thing at the end. So just wanting to be different and stand out, the whammy bar and it's been my go-to and my the crux of my style.
0: Over the years, that's one of the many things that has distinguished your style, is not just the whammy bar, but the fast notes, the super long sustain, and most of all, melody in the way that you write your solos.
1: Yeah, that has always been part of my plan, you know, to play solos with melody, less is more. All the other guitar players that I've had the, you know, luxury of playing with in my 40-year career with my arranger, everybody from Jeff Watson to, you know, even Red Beach was in our band for a tour. And then of course, Joel Hoekstra for many years, just a fabulous player. And now Carrie Kelly, another, you know, they're all four have been great players, but, you know, and they all kind of have that same style, that, uh, you know, that Shanker type, you know,
0: yeah,
1: the fast picking stuff, and you know, I don't even want to compete with that. I want to be me, and when you hear a dual solo, I want to have the difference in sound and styles that so when you hear a Night Ranger song, you know it's me playing, or you know it's, especially on this record, you know it's Kerry playing guitar. So then you always get together for the harmony solos, and you know, and you get their idea, a little bit of my idea, and you forge them together, and then you come up with that nice harmony solo. You'll never hear a Night Ranger record that doesn't have dual harmonies on it, because that's our formula. You know, the formula is the twin guitars, two different styles, and the harmonies when we get together, and then Jack and Kelly. You know, a lot of it's, you know, songs from back in the day and stuff. You'll notice that Jack sings verses and Kelly will sing the B section. You know, and all three of us will come together on the chorus. You know, and that's been kind of a staple for Night Ranger. But we've always kind of stuck to the formula. The only difference being is the production's bigger and better these days, and louder, and
0: yep,
1: and more in your face. And like I said before, the luxury of time to do this new record, we were able to really hone in on the best stuff.
0: So what do you think has kept your relationship with Jack and Kelly in particular so strong and still so creative after almost 40 years?
1: Not touring in a bus. That's one thing that nobody in this band misses, is going out on tour and touring for, even if it's a couple of weeks to a couple of months, like we did back in the 80s, you know, when we were all young and most of us were single and it was a free for all. You know, everybody now, you know, we do the weekend warrior thing. We go out and play on the weekends and we're home during the weekends. Like, okay, bye-bye.
0: Bye-bye.
1: I'll see you in a couple days.
0: Little ibuprofen, please, for this row.
1: Yeah. Yeah, yeah. You know, before we used to, drink vodka. Now we're all taking Geritol.
0: Oh my God! Hey, listen, I've been with you guys right after the show, and everything mellows out after a while. You know, it was pretty wild in the 80s. People tell me we had a good time.
1: It's like, you remember the 80s? It's like, yeah. Well, I don't. Well, you must have had a good time.
0: Exactly.

0: We got a couple of minutes left with our special guest, Brad Gillis of Night Ranger. Brad, I've known you over all these years, along with Jack and Kelly and the band. Love to see you live. So where are you playing next?
1: We're doing a Colorado show just, coming up. And then after that, we got Vegas coming up. And then we have the Summerfest in Milwaukee area, I'm pretty sure. Summerfest is huge. A bunch of other big shows, of course, the Kiss Cruise over Halloween, going to Japan, and hopefully we'll be doing everywhere in Japan. Like I said, I think we're doing 4 shows in Tokyo, which is awesome. We got a bunch of other stuff going on. I mean, and things keep coming in, Steve, so you never know. But when we go to Europe, we're trying to book, do Germany and England and Italy and Sweden and whatever, wherever we can to make a tour out of it. Last time we went to Europe, well, we went there a couple of years ago, but the last big tour we did was in 2011 with Journey and Foreigner. And that was awesome because it was big shows everywhere. And we had this old funky bus that we traveled in. It was kind of weird, but it was great because, you have a couple of days off here and there, you're able to see the sights. So it's always a blast going to Europe, but, hopefully this Delta variant won't shut things down and we'll keep this machine rolling and be able to come to any and everybody's town in the next, 6-8 months.
0: Awesome. And a reminder for those of you in countries around the world, you want to know where Night Ranger is playing, just go to nightranger.com and go to their tour dates listing. Brad, it's so much fun catching up with you, man. It's been a while, but you guys have always been, and I've said this publicly, what I believe to be in the top 3 finest bands of the 80s that still sound as good, if not better, today. And I mean that, man.
1: Thanks, man. I appreciate it. There's no rest for the wicked here. I mean, and you got that little firecracker named Jack Blades running the band, running around like a chicken with his head cut off. You're going to have a great show because the energy's there. You know what I mean?
0: Oh, yeah.
1: And, we're all still throwing it down. It's exciting to have a new record. It's exciting to be touring and just doing what we love to do, And now it's the next pinnacle of our career with the new record and with some great shows coming up, and looking forward to that Kiss Cruise. That'll be a blast hanging with those guys again and all these other great shows we have going on. So, yeah, hey, thanks for having me, Steve. And hopefully, we'll get to a Sacramento show here real soon, something by you.
0: That would be awesome, man. The album, once again, is ATBPO, and the band played on Frontiers Music SRL. It's out now, available wherever you buy streaming music or CDs on the planet, including NightRanger.com. Hey, Brad, great to catch up with you, man. Give my best to Jack, Kelly, and the band, and hopefully we'll have a chance to talk and catch up soon.
1: You got it, my friend. And Steve, thanks for having me. It was great to catch up, and hopefully we'll run into you, and we'll hang out at a show here soon.
0: Keep rocking,
1: man.
0: All
1: right, buddy. Take care.
0: Once again, you can pick up the new album, Night Ranger, ATBPO, their first in 4 years, and from this reviewer, it's really some of their finest material they have ever done. It is right up there with your favorite Night Ranger songs. So much so that I got to play Breakout one more time. But if you want to get more information on the album, where Night Ranger's tour is landing next, including Japan, Europe, and the USA, go to nightranger.com and take a look at their tour dates and the new album, ATBPO, on Frontiers Music SRL. I'm Steve Garland. Thanks for listening to the Hot Rock Podcast. We'll be back again with another great rock band and some of my old buddies that I've been hanging out with since the 80s, right here on the Hot Rock Podcast. Until next time, keep rocking.

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Right on.

0: Here on Famous Hits Live, we kick off the week blues style. It's the Baron of the Blues himself, Richie Barron. 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

Mark Blanchard here, of the Futsal Pilgrims, bringing you a special tribute to my dear departed compadre and musical soulmate, Michel Duvoisin, courtesy of our wonderful friends at Famous Hits Live. The next song, Foolin' Me, is an anthem for the innocent, a tribute to those vulnerable, childlike, open-hearted souls who are willing to suffer the slings and arrows of outrageous cynicism. The song has caught the ear of a few producers and music publishers in the past, and some excellent singers have had a crack at it, though I never felt that any version quite captured the song's delicate balance of epicness and vulnerability. But this version, sensitively produced by Michelle's uber-talented life partner, Sally Bailey, aka Sally Ballet, for me, really nailed it. Check out the wonderful angelic choir of Sally and Michelle at the end of this one. Michel wasn't just a wonderful musician, he was a beautiful soul, a sweet, funny, kind and generous man who brought light and joy into the lives of everyone who met him, and I'd like to dedicate this song to his fabulous family, Sally, Louis and Luke.

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0: cent. 4 cent. 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
1: Thank you.
0: Yeah, the leader of the band always has been, always will be. 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

0: 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Come on up, say hi.
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2: 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Saul has it up on the radio playing already. 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Listen, I got a fabulous new song, even if I do say so myself. I like it. People are digging it. And it's called Just Another Day in Your Life. It's on YouTube. You go in and put Richie Barron, Just Another Day in Your Life. It'll come right up. Done by our programmer, Saul Vigil, here on Famous Hits Live Radio. So go check out the new song, Just Another Day in Your Life. And it'll play here on Famous Hits Live Radio, too. Thank you, people. Talk to you later.
3: It's Richie Barron, Dr. Tequila, with his latest song, Just Another Day in Your Life. This is a song for everybody out there in the world trying to live your dreams today. Featuring an all-star studio lineup, including Wayne De La Cruz on keyboards, Evan Palmerston on bass, Chris McGrew on drums, Chris Pimentel on guitar, Stuart Beats on the saxophone, plus Barry at Northern Light Studio in Santa Rosa, California. With the legendary Dr. Tequila singing his heart out, here's Just Another Day in Your Life by Richie Barron.

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1: Hey, you out there in Famous Hits radio listening land. Richie Barron here, Dr. Tequila, also known as the Lowrider Godfather, on my shows on Friday, Saturday, Sunday nights. Anyway, today I'm touting a good friend of mine, Pat Broderick. He's a famous artist from Florida. Comic books, videos, you name it, he's done it. Mainly known for Marvel Comics and DC Comics. And you will know the comics that he's done. Batman, Green Lantern, and Spider-Man. All the ones that I used to look at when I was younger. Anyway, he is hooked up with award-winning writer Mike Barron. And they have a new comic out, Supernatural Sagas About the Old West, called Bronze Star. Bronze Star Comics. The first volume is sold out, stunning the critics and collectors who've seen it. Great art and mystic storytelling. Now the stakes are up with new chilling monsters and haunted lawmen. I've seen the videos on it. It's great. Bronze Star Comics. Pat also happens to be the artist on my videos on YouTube of my Anunnaki tracks. Anunnaki came for gold, and Princess Balata, who is also known in ancient text as Ninma or Inanna. That song is at the end of this post today. The one I have up today is called Princess Balata, rolled by Saul Vigil on Famous Hits Live Radio. So for Bronze Star Comics and Richie Barron and the Anunnaki tracks, stay tuned.

Good day to everybody. Richie Barron, a.k.a. Dr. Tequila, and in some circles, out of Los Angeles, known as the Lowrider Godfather. Listen, I write songs about everything. Fires in California, Hawaii, a couple political things. But I have written a song, couple of them, two or three songs, for a movie that's still in the process of being done about the ancient aliens called the Anunnaki that was gleaned from Sumerian tablets and stories about them coming here 300,000-400,000 years ago searching for gold from the planet Nibiru. And I've ran into a new good friend of mine. We've become very good friends. We've got a lot in common. He's an author, philosopher, humanitarian, a great dude all the way around. His name is Blake Sinclair, B-L-A-K-E-S-I-N-C-L-A-I-R. And he likes my songs. We're going to do some stuff with those, too. Anyway, Blake has a new book out on Amazon called Roswell, R-O-S-W-E-L-L, about the famous crash in 1947 in Roswell, New Mexico. And his father was a big military man stationed at White Sands Missile Range in New Mexico. And believe it or not, he was one of the first to get on that ship after it crashed. He actually saw the aliens that were on it. One alive and three or four dead, something like that. So anyway, Blake's dad was right there. This book is totally different than any other Roswell book I've seen. He also has a website, SirBlakeSinclair.com. SirBlakeSinclair.com. So get that book if you get a chance, Roswell, on Amazon. Listen, the song plays Anunnaki Came for Gold by Sci-Fi Track at the end of this spot. Listen to the words and you'll glean just about everything you need to know about the Anunnaki. Their ancient gold mines are spotted by the thousands on Google Maps. So listen, Richie Barron, Dr. Tequila, gonna sign out for now. Thanks to my programmer, Saul Vigil, from Baleen, New Mexico. Speaking of New Mexico, also the station owner, Richard Verasso. He resides in Oceanside, California these days. 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

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Anunnaki still among us today. A powerful race, still got human slaves. 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

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Right on.

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I had a drummer do a CD with me in 1990. Just passed away here a couple months ago. It's dedicated to our old buddy from Marin County, Buddy Miles.

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2: Say, man, ladies, Dr. Tequila, Richie Barron here. Purple Phantom Rolls Royce. I think you're going to dig this one. I did it at my dining room table. I'll get it in the studio later. Make it a little longer with some horns in it. This one sounds pretty good to me. Listen to it. I love the lowrider listeners we're getting lately. Saul sent me the Google verified numbers. We get those anytime we want. How many people listen worldwide? I'm so grateful the numbers of people that are listening to my shows. It just makes me feel honored. Thank you guys for listening to Famous Hits Live Radio. And yeah, I am going to get that Purple Phantom Rolls Royce. Richie Barron, over and out. Adios, amigos. Low and slow.

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Richie Barron, Dr. Tequila, sitting here looking at Mount Tam across the North Bay from my big, fabulous house I love so much. So I got to start this compilation with my favorite song I've written for the late, great Gerald Clark, a producer, author from Mexico. It's called Anunnaki Came for Gold, about the ancient Anunnakis. They came to Earth 250,000 to 400,000 years ago to mine for gold. South Africa, mainly. Thousands of gold mines, Google Maps show, that they did years and years ago. And they also changed the DNA of man to make them work in their gold mines. When their workers, the Agigi, refused to work in the mines anymore. So this is it. Anunnaki Came for Gold with Saul Vigil and Richard Verasso on Famous Hits Live Radio. Thanks for listening.

0: All right, moving on. Richard Barron here. Dr. T. Second track in this new compilation, No Trouble Tonight. One of my songs I wrote back in the late 80s, probably, about just what it says. We came to play, not have any trouble out of anybody. This was live in Pacifica, California, at the old Bruce Latimer TV show, which I did a couple of times. Thanks to, who booked me there? Mike Somovella. Anyway, it's called No Trouble Tonight with my sax player, Stuart Veets, Steve Evans on bass, Jeff Craig, Huey Lewis's brother, on drums. And you're listening to Famous Hits Live. Roll it, Saul.
1: Hi, this is Richie Barron, also known as Dr. Tequila. And you are listening to Famous Hits Live. Right on.

Hey, any of you listeners out there keeping track, along with your margaritas, called Nomad Chevrolet. And this was a special Nomad Chevrolet because it was the only one I ever owned. It was out of Dallas, Texas, when I had a young guy named Frank Beard playing drums in my band out on the road out of Dallas. Several months, about a year later, he went with ZZ Top. He was a great drummer even then. He never said a word hardly, but he could play drums, man, as he still does. So this is not acoustic. No, this is in the studio. Nomad Chevrolet. Wish I still had that car, bro. I guarantee that. So take it away, Saul Bigel, and you people out there are listening to Famous Hits Live Radio. Right on.

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1: This next track is acoustic that I did. It's called Lost Out in the Woods by one of my faves who ever played the piano and sang his ass off, Leon Russell. Missed that guy. Oklahoma boy who made a lot of other people famous with his music that they recorded. B.B. King, on and on, did his tracks. Masquerade, which I've done that myself many shows. This one's called Lost Out in the Woods. The Gamblers Take My Money on FamousHitsLive.com. 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

0: Hey, number six, as we move along here, April the 2nd, nice sunny day on San Francisco Bay. Richie Barron, Dr. Tequila here. This song was, believe it or not, recorded live. 1989, San Rafael, California. It's called Franny May, an old R&B song we used to do every night. Has Paul Green on harp, now from Tucson, Arizona. The late Jerome Fletcher on guitar. Joe Spooner played the bass. And Jeffrey Craig on drums, who happens to be Huey Lewis's brother. He don't like you to tell everybody that, but it's the truth. So here we are. This was done at Trevor Ritchie's. My old buddy Trevor, who owned this nightclub. He just sold it. He owned it all these years. He just sold it maybe a year ago. During the marvelous 2020 year, probably. And he moved to the Oregon coast somewhere. Portland. I think he's in Portland now. Trevor, here's to you, bro. Anyway, this is Franny May on Famous Hits Live Radio. Shout out to the owner, Richard Barrasso, and programmer, I call him the Night Owl, Saul Vigil. Famous Hits Live. Roll it, bro.
1: 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Right on.

0: be right back. Now, hold on. We got to get ourselves some drinks.
1: All righty, then. I'm sitting here waiting for my pizza to warm up in the oven. If anybody wants me to fax you a piece or text it, let me know. Richie Barron, Dr. Tequila here. This is number 6 in this compilation. It's a live track we did in Eureka, California. It's called Wait, and it's / Cold Sweat, James Brown track. This has a funky song right here with Frankie Sorci laying down some great keyboards, David Coolhoven on drums, and the late, great David Shipe on bass. 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
2: 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Right on.
0: Anybody like Jay Giles? Raise your hand if you're a Jay Giles fan. Yeah, look at that, see? Jay Giles. Just wait a minute, Frankie. Take it away.

All right, man. Track number 7 coming up. It's a rare recording here. The late, great Eddie Martinez. He was like 44, 45 when he passed on back in the late 90s. Played a lot of shows with me at Harrah's, several casinos, several shows, period. Eddie never recorded hardly with anybody, and he was one of the best guitar players you ever heard, man. He could play Hendrix to the T. And this is a Hendrix tune called Hey Joe. We did it live at Harrah's Plaza stage back around 2000 sometime with David Shipe on bass, Billy Noteman in the background on harp, myself, Harrah's Plaza stage, Hey Joe, take it away, Eddie. This boy can play guitar, man. He loved to play. Famous Hits Live Radio. Thanks for listening, world.

0: All right, you're listening to Richie Barron, Dr. T, compilation tracks. Still waiting on my pizza. Remember, if you want some now, just get a hold of me and I'll fax you some. Anyway, this track was done at Point Richmond, California. Live track with some great interaction. You got to put headphones on to listen to this track or I'm going to come and find you. It's a great track, interaction between Frankie Sorcy on keyboards, Ian Lamson on guitar, Dave Shipe on the bass, David Coolhoven on the drums, Clark Calvert on sax, and myself, Richie Barron, Dr. T, on guitar and vocal. You must wear headphones on this track, Down by the River, live in Point Richmond, California. 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Roll 'em, Saul. 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
1: I had a drummer do a CD with me in 1990. Just passed away here a couple months ago. It's dedicated to our old buddy from Marin County, Buddy Miles.

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0: Ian Lamson on guitar.
1: Man, we're going to take this big Cadillac up the hill to the Black Oak Casino, Sonora, California. There I had assembled Billy Noteman on harp, Steven Salinas on keyboards, great organ player, man. Ian Lamson on guitar, Stuart Veets, the saxophone. Bass was Evan Palmerston. Who else was there? David Stone. All right, this is the Black Oak Casino. It's called the Black Oak Breakdown. So get in there with us. This is funky, man. Billy Noteman plays a killer harp solo here. Listening to Famous Hits Live with the Night Owl, Saul Vigil. Roll it, brother.
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1: Number 10 coming right up here is a movie track I wrote for the late, great author, producer, Gerald Clark, who at 53 went and passed away on us in 2020, April. Lived in Mexico in his beautiful complex, him and his marvelous wife, Krista Clark. She has cooking shows, vegan cooking shows, and yoga classes on YouTube. What a woman she is. She can put herself into positions that you wouldn't even want to think about trying to do. Anyway, this track was a movie track. He never got the movie finished, but I got some other people, hopefully, going to push on with it and use the songs. They're Anunnaki songs, and this one is called Princess Balata. But the Princess Anunnaka, her actual name, she had several different names in history. This has been 250,000 years ago when they came to Earth to mine for gold. She had several names. Go to YouTube and look in. Her brothers were Enki, Enlil, and Anu was the chief, the head man, the head Anunnaki. It was her dad. She's actually the one, she was like a nurse, a doctor, who changed human DNA to make them miners in the Anunnaki gold mines back in those days. Changed humans forever. Princess Balata on Famous Hits Live Radio with Saul Vigil. Roll it, brother.

mystic of all mankind. They had a great feast to celebrate the newfound leisure time, creating humans to mine the gold, freed Anunnaki workers from the mines. They made slaves of humankind.

0: Hey, man, thanks for hanging in there with me on Famous Hits Live Radio. Richie Barron, Dr. Tequila here. Last track in this compilation, 12 songs altogether here. This one is 2010, recording at the Mural House of Latin Rock. Well, it wasn't then, it was a house then. But now it's covered with every Latin rock star you can think and name. Santana, Malo, on and on. And I get the pleasure of being on the entryway by the front door, make sure who comes in and out of that place. Owned by Richard Segovia. He's lived there 63 years. Mural House of Latin Rock on 25th and York in the San Francisco Mission District. You get down in there, drive by. It's an amazing house. Anyway, this song is called Dr. Tequila, period. Dedicated to a producer of a Margarita Man movie, Danny Ramos, and Anthony, the star of the show, along with Danny Trejo, who played the dean of the college. Working on a track, they're working on Margarita Man 2 very shortly here, which is going to have some Dr. Tequila movie tracks in it. So stay tuned. Thanks for listening worldwide to Famous Hits Live with Saul Vigil and owner Richard Barrasso. Roll 'em, Saul.
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0: we could. I've got a little speed, and you know, it's cut with some weird shit, but if I cook it up right, it works. It really works.
1: Because you look bored. Are you bored? I know you've been hitting that moonshine, but, you know, I'd like to be hitting on you, you know? That's what I'm talking about, because you got those eyes.

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0: Hey out there, Famous Hits Live Land. Richie Barron here, Dr. Tequila. And yes, I'm under quarantine like everybody else. The old lockdown routine, they call it. Put on us by Mayor Breed and Governor Newsom, which is all good. It's better to stay at home and not be out collecting viruses from other people, huh? So just make the best use of your time. Work out, write songs, whatever it is you do, work at home. But this has inflicted a lot of problems on entertainers and bartenders, waitresses, on and on in the music business, in a lot of businesses. Thankfully, we got truck drivers and doctors and nurses and hospital people out there still working for us. We'll blow past this. It may take a few weeks, few months, who knows. But if you protect yourself and stay away from, use the distance thing they're talking about, stay away from other people, you can make it through this. So right now you are listening to Dr. Tequila's Cantina or my compilation, one of the two, put together by DJ programmer Saul Vigil. I'm going to thank my man Richard Verasso up in Copperopolis, California, where he's running the show and doing a lot of events up there. I'm supposed to be there August 29th at an outdoor stage in downtown Copperopolis. We'll see how that goes. Hopefully, we'll be there. So this is Richie Barron saying, everybody hang in there. This will all blow past.
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0: Hey, it's Richie Barron, Dr. Tequila, also known worldwide these days, thanks to Lady Luna from East Los Angeles, California, as the Lowrider Godfather. Listen, I haven't been getting any emails lately. And we found out my MSN email has been not getting me my emails. 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

everybody. Richie Barron, a.k.a. Dr. Tequila, and in some circles, out of Los Angeles, known as the Lowrider Godfather. Listen, I write songs about everything. Fires in California, Hawaii, a couple political things. But I have written a song, couple of them, two or three songs, for a movie that's still in the process of being done about the ancient aliens called the Anunnaki. It was gleaned from Sumerian tablets and stories about them coming here 300,000-400,000 years ago searching for gold from the planet Nibiru. And I've ran into a new good friend of mine. We've become very good friends. We've got a lot in common. He's an author, philosopher, humanitarian, a great dude all the way around. His name is Blake Sinclair, B-L-A-K-E-S-I-N-C-L-A-I-R. And he likes my songs. We're going to do some stuff with those, too. Anyway, Blake has a new book out on Amazon called Roswell, R-O-S-W-E-L-L, about the famous crash in 1947 in Roswell, New Mexico. And his father was a big military man stationed at White Sands Missile Range in New Mexico. And believe it or not, he was one of the first to get on that ship after it crashed. He actually saw the aliens that were on it. One alive and three or four dead, something like that. So anyway, Blake's dad was right there. This book is totally different than any other Roswell book I've seen. He also has a website, SirBlakeSinclair.com. SirBlakeSinclair.com. So get that book if you get a chance, Roswell, on Amazon. Listen, the song plays Anunnaki Came for Gold by Sci-Fi Track at the end of this spot. Listen to the words and you'll glean just about everything you need to know about the Anunnaki. Their ancient gold mines are spotted by the thousands on Google Maps. So listen, Richie Barron, Dr. Tequila, gonna sign out for now. Thanks to my programmer, Saul Vigil, from Baleen, New Mexico. Speaking of New Mexico, also the station owner, Richard Verasso. 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

0: day, all you people out there listening today, or tonight, Japan, Australia, USA, wherever you may be. I've got a new song out there now. Saul has it up on the radio playing already. It's called Just Another Day in Your Life. It's on YouTube by Richie Barron. You can check it out there, or you can hear it on almost every show. Saul has it up now on Famous Hits Live. I'd like to put a couple tentacles out there and find out who's listening these days and get some opinions, especially on my new song, Just Another Day in Your Life. So Saul's email is Saul, SaulVigil, SaulVigil at hotmail.com, or Richie Barron, RichieBarron, 876 at gmail.com. 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Hey, Richie Barron, Dr. Tequila here on Famous Hits Live Radio. Listen, I got a fabulous new song, even if I do say so myself. I like it. People are digging it. And it's called Just Another Day in Your Life. It's on YouTube. You go in and put Richie Barron, Just Another Day in Your Life. It'll come right up. Done by our programmer, Saul Vigil, here on Famous Hits Live Radio. So go check out the new song, Just Another Day in Your Life, and it'll play here on Famous Hits Live Radio, too. Thank you, people. Talk to you later.
1: It's Richie Barron, Dr. Tequila, with his latest song, Just Another Day in Your Life. This is a song for everybody out there in the world trying to live your dreams today. Featuring an all-star studio lineup, including Wayne De La Cruz on keyboards, Evan Palmerston on bass, Chris McGrew on drums, Chris Pimentel on guitar, Stuart Beats on the saxophone, plus Barry at Northern Light Studio in Santa Rosa, California. With the legendary Dr. Tequila singing his heart out, here's Just Another Day in Your Life by Richie Barron.

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Right on.

Say, man, ladies, Dr. Tequila, Richie Barron here. Purple Phantom Rolls Royce. I think you're going to dig this one. I did it at my dining room table. I'll get it in the studio later. Make it a little longer with some horns in it. This one sounds pretty good to me. Listen to it. I love the lowrider listeners we're getting lately. Saul sent me the Google verified numbers. We get those anytime we want. How many people listen worldwide? I'm so grateful the numbers of people that are listening to my shows. It just makes me feel honored. Thank you guys for listening to Famous Hits Live Radio. And yeah, I am going to get that Purple Phantom Rolls Royce. Richie Barron, over and out. Adios, amigos. Low and slow.

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0: There, Radioland, Richie Barron, Dr. Tequila, also known as the Lowrider Godfather. That was put on me by Lady Luna from East Los Angeles, California. Hey, pray for L.A., that's what I say. People will have to carry on, but it's bad down there for them right now. So good vibes out to everybody in Los Angeles area, San Diego. Anyway, today I want to tout the listeners' numbers from around the world. The biggest countries being the USA, Australia, the Philippines, Mexico, the UK, Germany, New Zealand, Spain. Thanks to all these countries, the biggest ones approaching 100,000 listeners per show. That's not a week. That is 100,000 listeners per show. And the shows are doing really good on my 7 day a week, 10 o'clock, 1 p.m. and 8 p.m. California time. You can reach me. 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Shout out on the. I'll put it up in the archives and put it up online for you in a spot. 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Really appreciate those cards and letters, people. You know what I mean. Anyway, today, once again, thanking all the listeners in the world for the numbers coming in. 100,000 people a show. Damn close. 200 off on USA and Japan right now from being 100,000 a show. Richie Barron, Dr. Tequila. And also, you can contact Saul Vigil, the program director who rolls all my music for me. Baleen, New Mexico, SaulVigil at hotmail.com. SaulVigil at hotmail.com. Richie Barron, Dr. T, also known as the Lowrider Godfather. Adios, amigos and señoritas. Talk to you next time. Thank you. 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

Hey, Richie Barron, Dr. Tequila here. Beautiful sunny day. Anyway, listen, man, I got a story I got to tell you today. One of my stories of the road. This one is about playing in Alaska. Firstly, when you get booked there, you have to book 10 weeks at a time because they have to pay your airfare, your rooms, and you to play for 10 weeks. So you have to stay that long. It was a really good pay. And I was up there right in the height of the pipeline when there were pipelines going for oil and also pipelines laying on the bars everywhere, piles of you-know-what. And they would six-pack you, we've discovered, when we started to play there. Somebody bought you a drink. They didn't buy one. They bought you a six-pack on a tray. So needless to say, I did not drink much in Alaska. I found a gym in one of the hotels right downtown. Nice weight room with a sauna. Well, I spent most of my time in there because the people up there, all they did in those days, I don't know if they're that much different now, they drank and partied, man, that's it. I would usually see them when I went to the gym. All the people that had been in the place the night before till 3 or 4 in the morning would be in this restaurant called The Fox right downtown Fairbanks. Fairbanks, Alaska is where we went. They would have been there eating breakfast about 10:30, 10:45 when I went to the gym. When we went up there, it was in January, booked out of Seattle. We had to take parkas with us, and we discovered why when you got off the plane. It was freezing, man. You needed a parka. Keyboard player Frankie stepped down off the stairs of the plane and slipped and fell right on his butt immediately. So they had a motel. I can't think of the name of the club right now, but I'll think of it. It was owned by a guy named Bill who owned the TV station in Fairbanks, too. Ran by a mafioso dude named Tony from New York. A lot of them came there during the pipeline days. I met lots of them. Became good friends with several. And they made money galore, as you know, in those days. Those guys had nothing but money, nowhere to spend it. So when they came in that club, half the time, there'd be a pile of white on the bar about the size of a football cut in half. And I didn't want to get into that. I couldn't get into that either. I'd have never made it. We played 6 nights a week. It was great money, but there's no way I could get into doing all that stuff they did. But a couple of the guys in the band, they started getting those drinks brought to them. The drummer got so bad drinking ouzo. A couple of them got off on that stuff. I can't stand it. And I had to send the drummer back to the States. He got so he couldn't hardly play. He'd get so drunk, I had to get rid of him. Mike was a great guy, but I had to get another drummer. I got a local drummer, thank God, for a couple days. So I got another guy flown up out of Sacramento, wherever it was, I forget, somewhere down south. Anyway, that club was run by Tony. When we got there, the first, he was there about 3 days, and then he took off for Hawaii, and I never saw him again until the 10 weeks was up when he came back. Rough life, huh? You talk about the frivolities up there. Women. My God, I didn't know what to do with myself. It was hard to know what to do next. But I'm not one to complain, so I did the best I could. One of the weird things that happened was there was a clothing salesman working at only clothing store in Fairbanks, I think. He hung out in the club. Really good guy. But I don't know how much money he could have made selling clothes in that town. All of a sudden, he disappeared. He had a house half a block down the street, across the street from the club, right downtown. He rented from these two old ladies. Well, they came in one day, hunted me down and said, Richie, do you know anything about, I forget what his name was, man. He's gone and he owes us $270 for the heating oil bill. And they said, if you pay that, you can stay there here till you get done playing the club date. So naturally, I went and I got it out of my pocket. I didn't spend nothing up there. I came home with a lot of money that time. We had so many trips out of that. So many different things happened up there. You couldn't believe it, man. You go to the brothels outside of town, where there'd be like 15 women, big bar. Then they would all come down to the club and party too. So like I said, I did the best I could, people. Come on. There was a big fire after I left. The club caught on fire about a month later or so, maybe 2 months after I got done playing up there. And I heard from somebody in Alaska, a friend of mine, a lady friend, naturally, said that Billy, he had a box of
big box of cash in the club. So it was on fire. So the dude tries to get back in there. Well, he did get back in there. The only problem is he never got out. He died in the fire of that club burning to the ground. So that's the story about that place, as weird as it is. That's the story of Fairbanks, Alaska, and what it's like to be in Alaska in the middle of winter when it's so cold that you don't even want to go. You can't go outside. You can't even breathe. 30 below, about average. So it was great fun while you were playing inside, but I would never again go to Alaska in the wintertime. I guarantee you that. Dr. Tequila, the Lowrider Godfather, over and out on Stories of the Road on FamousHitsLive.com. Keep listening. The numbers are great these days. We love you. Keep it up. You can send me emails. 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That my wife gets it. Something wrong with my email right now, but I get them from her. 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For Richie Baron, Dr. T, Lowrider Godfather, low and slow. Later.

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1: Ooh, you said before we've been beat.

morning, everybody, from Healdsburg, California. Richie Barron, Dr. Tequila here. Beautiful day. Listen, I'm going to do one of my stories from the road for you right now. This one has got to do with a... I also wrote a song about it called Rita. Lady named Rita. She's on my mind. Well, in those days, she was 79 or 80 in that time period. I got off the road and went to took a single in Gig Harbor, Washington. Got an apartment right on the water. It was, I think it was about 3 blocks around the water to the place I was playing. So it happens, the owner of this place, he was about 35 maybe. He was about my age. He had a 21-year-old girlfriend named Rita. I mean, this woman was beautiful, Greek woman. It took me a couple of days, but I fell into love, lust, love, whatever you want to call it, man, with this lady. And I could see that was kind of a ridiculous situation to get into, but it was mutual. That was the problem, totally mutual. So anyway, I realized, actually, we only got together a couple times, but not really got together, if you know what I'm speaking of. But she actually came to my apartment once around the water's edge there. I wasn't home. She left a note on my door. It's probably a good thing I wasn't there. Anyway, I started thinking, you know, this situation, Gig Harbor, I loved that place. Guy got me a really nice 71 Cadillac Fleetwood, forest green. His mother had died. He owned a big Shell oil distribution plant there in Gig Harbor, right on the water. Got me this car for $400. I hung out in this bar he was in. I forget, the Tides Tavern, I think it was. On the water, everything's on the water in Gig Harbor. That's what it's based on. You can look it up. So anyway, I thought, you know, this is not really the place for me to hang out because you're going to get into nothing but big problems here. Who knows what this guy would be capable of doing. He had a house. They had a nice house and everything. He bought her a Corvette, an orange Corvette, beautiful car. So I decided it was time to pack my trailer, my utility trailer that I had to carry all my equipment, etc. Take that Cadillac I got and go back to San Francisco. Regretfully, and during that week, before leaving, I met this, well, I won't even call her any names or nothing. She was a beauty too, but she was like 19. Remember my song, Younger Woman? Listen to it sometime. Her name was Tammy. She wanted to go to San Francisco with me. So I stupidly, she was living with some guy too. Stupidly went to that house. I'd given her a ride home a couple days before. She worked at the Tides, the place right on the water where Rita ran the front desk and the entry and all that stuff into a maitre d' for Mike, her boyfriend. Well, Tammy was working in the bar, waitress. Wanted to go to San Francisco with me, so stupidly I took her with me. Should have never happened. Got to San Francisco, stayed in Oakland with a friend of mine, a lawyer, attorney friend of mine, Charles. I got her a job. We went to Marin County where I had been and hanging out before. Knew a lot of people there, musicians especially. The 2 a.m. Club is owned by a buddy of mine named Goose. I got her a job cocktailing in there. Another big mistake. Everybody's made mistakes in their life, but this was a big one. 2 is all past history now. I could care less. You never look to the past mistakes. Always move ahead. She took the car from Oakland to Marin County, the Cadillac. I had had all new brakes, etc., put on that car when we were in Oakland. Charles had a buddy of his do it for me. That thing was a perfect conditioned car. Forest green, black leather, black vinyl top.
She took it to Marin County. Short story, longer and shorter and taller. She met this military guy hanging out in the 2 a.m. club, unbeknownst to me. Well, a couple of nights before that, she'd also called me up at 2 in the morning, getting off her shift, and telling me she was with Tom Johnston, my buddy from the Doobie Brothers, at his house. Another marvelous tale, huh? Anyway, she never came home that next night with the car. No, she never came home that night. She had taken off with this military. I won't get into it any farther. They took off for Texas, is what I hear through the grapevine from people at the 2 a.m. club. I had the hood chained down to keep people from stealing anything. Oakland is not that great of an area, as we all see in the papers and on the news. So they couldn't check the oil or anything. They burnt the car up down by Bakersfield, left it sitting on the freeway. I don't know how they got on from there and don't care. Never saw him again, and thank God I didn't. This police guy, cop from Mill Valley, California, he helped me find the car through the highway patrol. This buddy of mine, Gary Nord, his millionaire dude, lived in a big mansion up by Auburn, California. We took his van down there, towed the Cadillac back to Auburn, California, to his 90 acres on this big lake. Well, he said he was going to get his buddy of his to rebuild the motor for me because it was frozen. They had ran it out of oil. You know what happens to an engine? All you lowriders could know that. So it sat there at his house. The guy never worked on it. It's probably still sitting there. Gary passed away about 10 years ago. Then his son took over the properties. So I'm sure that Cadillac is down in the vines and weeds there somewhere. So that's another one of my stories about younger women and what can happen to you if you get too involved. Richie Barron, Dr. Tequila. 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

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Right on.

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Right on.

Hi, this is Richie Barron, also known as Dr. Tequila, and you are listening to Famous Hits Live. Right on.

Good Tuesday morning to everybody. Richie Barron, Dr. Tequila here. Sitting at my usual kitchen table spot overlooking the North Bay of San Francisco. Mount Tam over in Marin County. Really strange. I spent 28 years probably in Marin County. And now I'm on the opposite side of the bay in a big house up on the hill. Which I wrote about that in a song, by the way. One of my songs called Early Morning Thoughts has this house in it. Today, I want to tell you about a song that I do all the time on my shows and about a man I really admire. Great songwriter, great singer, singing too. Yeah, right on. From the Allman Brothers and the man himself, Greg Allman. I do a song called Midnight Rider every show. Love that song. One of the strange things about the Allman Brothers is my best friend of probably 20 plus years that I met in Sausalito, California in 1996, Jimmy Anderson. He was Greg's road manager back in the day, late 70s, 80s. In his, they call him Jimmy Dancer Anderson. He's about 6'5", curly blonde hair, and he took care of Greg on the road. Because, as you know, Greg was a great dude, marvelous personality, but he did have his habits. And Jimmy had to take care of him and get him on the stage a lot of times, which he did. They were both Harley fanatics, both rode Harleys. Greg Allman track, Saul Vigil putting it up for you now. On Famous Hits Live Radio. Saul is in Belen, New Mexico. The owner of the station, Richard Verasso, lives in Copperopolis, California, based out of San Francisco for the shows. Richie Barron saying, adios, amigos. Thank you, Spain, Mexico, USA, all the many, many countries that play our music. Thousands of times, thousands of listeners a day, according to Google. They don't lie. Famous Hits Live Radio. 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
1: Princess Bellotta Suite, take two.

string anyhow, especially when it's true, people. 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Inki, Pucknai, and Balata, many thousand years ago. All right now.

0: 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Right on.
1: Can't turn back the clock, Richie Barron. We all know that one.

Say, man, ladies, Dr. Tequila, Richie Barron here. I just got done recording an acoustic version of my new track, Purple Phantom Rolls Royce. I think you're going to dig this one. I did it at my dining room table. I'll get it in the studio later. Make it a little longer with some horns in it. This one sounds pretty good to me. Listen to it. I love the lowrider listeners we're getting lately. It was up over 1,000 listeners on last night's Sunday show. Saul sent me the Google verified numbers. We get those anytime we want. How many people listen worldwide? So there was like 15,666 listeners in California alone last night. That's one show. I'm on 7 days a week. I'm so grateful the numbers of people that are listening to my shows. It just makes me feel honored. Thanks to Saul Vigil, station owner Richard Barrasso from Copperopolis, California, for all the help in the songs that I've gotten to put up on the air for the last 8-9 years. I forget, that's a long time already. Thank you guys for listening to Famous Hits Live Radio. And yeah, I am going to get that Purple Phantom Rolls Royce. Richie Barron, over and out. Adios, amigos. Low and slow. A Purple Rolls Royce. Take 2.

0: Is it out there yet? Come on, where is it? Hope be delivered by now. Big Purple Phantom Park.
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0: Hey, welcome to the Hot Rock Podcast. I'm Steve Garland, and as you know, every week on this show, I talk about the rockers, most of them from San Francisco. And the San Francisco music scene, for me, was never more alive than the 70s, the 80s, and the 90s. I was lucky enough to grow up in the Bay Area during a magical time. And you know, on any weekend, you could see local greats from Santana to Journey, Sammy Hagar, The Starship, Huey Lewis, Greg Kinn, Night Ranger, Grateful Dead, Doobie Brothers, you name it. Even later, Metallica. And during this time, I was on the air as a rock jock in the city. And there's one guy I kept running into that seemed to be everywhere. He was backstage at concerts. He had the coolest photography studio in San Francisco, where hundreds, if not thousands, of musicians and performers went to be photographed. And yeah, I was one of the DJs he photographed. The man is my friend, Pat Johnson, and he's got a new book called Blue Collar Photographer, now available on Amazon and at patjohnson.com, and he's on the line. Welcome to the show, Pat.
1: Well, thank you. I'm glad to be here. Old friend, Steve.
0: Yeah, it's been a long time. You shot me at a lot of different radio stations and actor shots, and, you know, they served me well over the years, but I kept seeing you at the BAMMY Awards, at concerts, and I'm thrilled that you have this new book because it covers, what, 45 years of your photography?
1: Yeah, and it goes all over the place. Portraits of Tupac, for God's sake, and from Journey, and so it's all over the place.
0: Well, you were the official photographer for Journey for some time, and we're going to talk about that in a sec, but I have to say, this is a freaking must-have book for rock fans. And it covers all sorts of other genres, like you said, as well. How did you get started? How did you get your foot in the door as a rock photographer in the city by the bay?
1: Well, again, it's Journey. I became friends with Doug Roach, the bass player of Santana at the time, 1973. He's passed away many years ago, but he invited me to be his guest at Winterland, New Year's Eve, 1973. And I'm like, a kid from Cleveland. I'm like, wow, me? Ooh. So I go there. And it was my late wife, Denise. I don't even believe my name's going to be on the list, but of course it is. And I go in there, and I'm thrilled to shoot Santana in their heyday, Caravanserai, you know. And the opening act was a band called Journey. And I'm down front, and I look up, and I see Neil Sean and Greg Rowley. And my friend and I look up and go, hey, those are guys from Santana. So as an aside, I take four pictures, maybe, and one of them's a shot of Neil Sean. And I don't think about it. Milo, play stop. Well, I don't take any of those. I'm there to take pictures of Santana. And no idea what I'm doing with them, but how cool is it to have, you know, VIP everything. So I take all these Santana pictures, and 2 weeks later, Doug Roach comes into the photo lab I'm working at. I show him all the Santana pictures, and there's this one shot of Neil Sean, and he goes, I got to take you to meet their manager. This picture is unbelievable. And he drags me over to their Journey's management. Herbie Herbert's their manager. He sees this one picture and goes, Jesus Christ, calls Neil. Neil comes down. They both go, wow. They order a bunch of prints. And this was their first show. They didn't even have the full band yet. And their first show was in February at the Great American Music Hall. Herbie says, hey, why don't you shoot? Do you want to shoot that for us? I go, okay. So I shoot the Great American Music Hall, their first show with full band, Ainsley Dunbar on drums. And I show them the pictures, and Herbie looks at me and says, hey, you want to be our photographer?
0: Oh, wow.
1: Yeah. What? Who? You mean? I didn't know what I was doing. And then like a month later, he says, hey, we need band photos, publicity photos. You want to shoot our band photos? I'd never done anything like that. I've seen them all like you and I a million times on album covers and stuff. I went and bought a white backdrop and some lights and shot my first band publicity photo, studio shot of any kind, was Journey. You know, most people, you know, shoot for 10 years and hope they can get a shot like that. That was my first shot, and I didn't know what I was doing. I got the shot, but, you know, but that's how I started.
0: Wow. You started at the top.
1: Yeah. I learned how to be a photographer shooting Journey. You know, they were in Columbia Records. I met the Columbia Records guy. Epic Records was the sister company. So I met the Epic guy. I started working for Columbia and Epic, and then going to radio stations, and it started going forward like that.
0: Looking through the book, there's a great shot of Neil and Carlos in a dressing room.
1: Yeah.
0: Which concert is that from?
1: That was like 1975, San Jose. It was Santana and Journey. It's so cool because Neil's doing something and Carlos is watching Neil's hand, fingers. It's, you know, instead of the other way around, you know what I mean?
0: Wow. So how many years were you with Journey? I mean, that covered a lot of time.
1: I was with them till like 82. It's a funny story what happened. There was a music industry softball league. You might have been on it, Steve. And I called Herbie and said, I want to play for you guys. He goes, no, we don't need it. We got guys. So I played for Camel, and we played Journey in the middle of a doubleheader against the Chicago White Sox at the Oakland Coliseum. And their road manager would not have told them I couldn't play because I was a ringer. So they compromised, and I couldn't bat, but I could play the field. And we're up by one. They had the bases loaded, one out last inning. True story. Somebody hits a line drive. I run, dive, fully extended, catch the ball, stand up, throw to second base, double play, game over, you lose. They were so angry with me, they didn't speak to me for 2 years. And Journey exploded right then. That's when they really exploded, And then 2 years later, we're buddies again. But by that time, Journey was so big, and I was already on to other things that I still shot them, but I wasn't their official guy anymore. That's okay. I didn't have it worked out perfectly. Herbie and I were great friends. He passed away like 6 months ago, and he got me started, that one guy.
2: I understand that one of your iconic photos for Neil was used at the Rock and Roll Hall of Fame Awards.
1: Yeah, Herbie calls me and says, you got to watch the Rock and Roll Hall of Fame. When they announce them, they come out. He called it the glow. And that's that one shot from the first concert. And they walked out, and that was the shot behind them when they came out. And it almost brought tears to my eyes. It was really magical for me.

0: It's the Hot Rock Podcast. I'm Steve Garland, and our guest is Pat Johnson, legendary rock and roll photographer. In fact, Pat's shot everybody. Me, DJs all across the San Francisco Bay Area, famous comedians, rappers, hip-hop. But he's most renowned for his great rock and roll shots. And Pat, I want to ask you, on the cover of your new book, Blue Collar Photographer, which, by the way, if you're listening, you can learn more about this book or get a copy at patjohnson.com or look for it on Amazon. The cover has David Bowie, and this is a great shot you took. This was done, I believe, at Slim's Nightclub. What year was that?
1: 91. It was a private show for the record company, a radio station programmer like you were in your life. It's Slim. So we work, shoot all day, doing whatever. And then we could go to a restaurant to have dinner with all the... And so the band and the record company president are on this little dais, kind of like a wedding thing. And all the radio station programmers were down in table. And I turned to the record company guy and I said, hey, there's nowhere for me to sit and eat. And he goes, oh, yeah. He looks around. The only place he could find was next to Bowie up on the thing. So he puts me next to Bowie. And I'm, what do you say to David? God bless it, Bowie. A Ziggy Stardust, for God's sake.
0: Right?
1: And I just turned him and said, hey, man, I'm from Cleveland. Cleveland broke the Ziggy Stardust album, broke that tour. And he blew off everybody. Then just sat, and like he and I were like best friends for an hour. He was telling me about how hard the music industry was and this and that and the other. It was just, and it was wonderful. And then in 2002, they played Berkeley, and I had to shoot him backstage. And I brought a picture that's in the book, the split gold picture.
0: Yes.
1: And I brought a print of that for him and a print of Marcel Marceau, a close-up of his face I took without his makeup on. And Marcel Marceau, I was his, like, mentor or something. And I gave him these two prints, and he looks at me and goes, whoa. And he calls this guy and says, take care of these. And I said, David, you don't really know me. We've been an hour together years ago. I'm doing a book someday. Would you maybe do the foreword for me? And he looks at me quizzically like, who's this guy? Then he looks at the two pictures and looks at me, looks at the pictures, and he says, you know what? I would consider it maybe, you know. Here's my personal number. Call me when it's done. I put it in my drawer. He dies. Book comes out many years later. It was almost to be, you know.

0: David Bowie on the Hot Rock Podcast, one of the many rockers photographed by my guest on the show, Pat Johnson. His new book is called Blue Collar Photographer. It is amazing. Tons and tons of rare rock and roll photographs. Pat photographed me for years. Sadly, my photo's not in the book. Oh, well. But Pat's got lots and lots of great stories to tell. Now, this next artist, Michael Jackson. Surrounded by controversy, back in the day as a part of the Jackson 5, you were their photographer for a couple of days in San Francisco. Tell me about this.
1: It was when the Jacksons signed from Epic from Motown, and they were promoting their first album. We spent 3 days going around to the radio station, probably came to where you were, and, you know, promoting their album and interviewing people and stuff, you know, with the disc jockeys. Michael Jackson, I felt sorry for the guy. He's, you know, a millionaire, but I felt sorry for him. You know, I get in the car, or he gets in the car or whatever and says, "Hey, guys," and looks at me, "What'd you do last night, Pat?" And I go, "I played softball." And he goes, "Oh, how'd you win?" I go, "Nah, but I threw a guy out at third." And you could see he was living vicariously because he couldn't do that stuff. There was an in-store signing at a store called Jack's Music on Haight Street. Same door in, same door out. And the Epic guy put it together, Joel Newman, and they had a similar thing 2 weeks earlier in L.A., and nobody showed up. So Joel didn't think anyone's going to show up. We're all across the street. He's worried that it was going to be a flop. All of a sudden, bang, there's thousands and thousands, about 2,000-3,000 kids there on Haight Street. And the Jacksons pull up in their limos and fight their way through the crowd. And I've got photos of all this. If they walk in and they're just about to sit down and sign autographs, and the people in the back, just no bad blood or bad anger, but they just wanted to see Michael Jackson, that they just slowly but surely pushed forward, and the giant plate glass windows in front of the store go woo, woo, bam, and I'm standing right there with the camera. Glass flies everywhere. Kids come tumbling in, blood everywhere. You know, they never sign an autograph. They're bummed out, and they get in the car and leave, and Joel Newman, the Epic guy, looks at me and goes, "Well, I'm losing my job." And these pictures I could have sent them to People Magazine, a Chronicle, and made a bunch of money. And I looked at Joel and said, "Nah," put the pocket film in my pocket and said, "I got your back, man." Never released them. I didn't want to hurt Michael Jackson or Epic Records or my friend Joel.
0: Right. And now all these years later, it's a historical look at what happened on that day.
1: Yeah. Yeah. And I never released those pictures till this book.

0: 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And this book, I don't know whether to call it a photo journal or just a great rock and roll book, because it's got stories and photos, but it's called Blue Collar Photographer, and it contains those Michael Jackson photos, the photos of David Bowie and Journey and Santana, and you can get it at patjohnson.com and amazon.com. All right, time for a lightning round. I'm going to say the name of a group, and you tell me how you got the famous photo that's in your book.
1: All right.
0: Rolling Stones.
1: That's a fun one. I was hired by the San Jose Mercury News. They were doing a pullout in their Sunday supplement, and they wanted the first one to be the Rolling Stones. So they hired me. In those days, you didn't get photo passes. You just did it. So I got a biker buddy of mine, and we went down 1975 at the Cow Palace, and we just and those are the days when people slept overnight for 3 days to get up front, right? Remember those days?
0: Oh yeah.
1: And I just go in there with my camera and my biker buddy, and I just whirl my way up. Excuse me. And it's like wedged with people. I get as close as I possibly can. These people are not pleased because here's this two weasel just smashes, push their way in front of them. But that's not my style. So I turned everyone around and said, look, I'm just going to be here for 10 minutes. I know you spent days getting these great spots. I'll be in and out. I gave everyone my cards. So if you call me here, I'll send you a print. The biker gets down on his knees. I get up on his shoulders, stands up, bam, bam, bam, bam, bam, bam. I shoot two rolls of film, climb down, thank everyone and leave. Because, these people spent a lot of time and money to get that great spot. And to be like a pushy big shot and ruin their concert by I couldn't be that guy. So I got my two rolls of film and got out. And I got some really cool photos.
2: Oh, God. Are you feeling good now? Are you feeling good? Fuck yeah. Well, okay.

0: 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We're doing the lightning round, stories behind some of the famous artists that you have shot, and the next one is the man, James Brown.
1: I shot James Brown a couple of times. The picture in the book is for the publicity for the Live at the Apollo. If you remember that album, they consider it one of the greatest live albums ever made.
0: I think it is the finest live album ever made. I mean, it's...
1: I agree with it. Yeah, you know, yeah. So the next time I shot him was at Narda Michael Walden's office. He's a producer, and this is where I really got to know him. You had to call him Mr. Brown. And he comes in, and I have my Cleveland, I'm from Cleveland, I have a Cleveland Indian hat on with Chief Wahoo, you know, and I look, hey, Mr. Brown. He vaguely remembered me from the other thing. But anyhow, I go, I have two people that I admire that have very similar names. The great Jim Brown, the running back for the Cleveland Browns, and the great James Brown, you. And he points to my hat and he goes, I love them Atlanta Braves. And he calls them the Braves with a B, Braves. I mean, I almost... If I had milk in my mouth, I would have snotted it out my nose. It's so funny, you know. James Brown, what a character. Loved him. Well, he's a god to me.
0: Okay, next up, Sting.
1: Sting, I like the Police. I don't really know much. Still don't know much of Sting's solo stuff. But I was hired to photograph him. It was a sound check. So the picture was him in a T-shirt, and his little son was like 10 years old and playing bass behind him. But the cool story is there was like 20 contest winners. You remember those days.
0: Oh, yeah.
1: And he goes, would anyone like to sing with me? And everyone just sits there like, what? And he goes, no, I'm not kidding. Would anyone like to sing with me? And some woman raised her hand, you know, from Fremont or whatever. She climbs up there and stands next to him. And she picks the song, gives her those words. Sting puts his arm around her and says, this is a once-in-a-lifetime thing, folks. And they sang the song. And like everyone's mind is blown. And next song, he goes, who'd like to sing the next one? And every song on the sound check, he brought up one of these contest winners, put his arm around him and sang with him. I mean, how cool is that?
0: Wow.
1: I mean, those people, right? Those people have lifetime memories that are so fantastic. And you and I have been backstage enough times where there's bullies, you know, don't talk to them, no autographs, you know.
0: Oh, yeah.
1: You know, that was wonderful thing.
0: Yeah, the goons often are just so strict and power hungry. And then every once in a while, you just get nice guys who are unaffected by it all. Sting just went up 1,000%, in my opinion.
1: I've never seen anything like it since.

0: It's the Hot Rock Podcast with special guest Pat Johnson, photographer to some of the greatest rockers in history. Now, here's a name that, I grew up listening to him, seeing them at Winterland and later on Day on the Green, and you were a big part of this band as well, Doobie Brothers.
1: Oh, yeah, I love the Doobie Brothers. I shot them for a BAM cover in 1978, and that was like the original band guys. And I got to know Bruce, their manager, Bruce Cohn. I just started working with him off and on over the years. And then Bruce did this charity concert up in Sonoma. He did it for 30 years. And there's a chapter on the B.R. Cohn charity concert. The Doobies played almost every one of them. So in the course of all that, I got to be pretty good friends with Tommy Johnson and Pat Simmons. And I just love them. We shot them twice. We went to Francis Ford Coppola's ranch and shot them in the barns of Coppola's ranch. And Tommy wrote a nice little quote for the back of my book. I'm quite proud of it. So yeah, I love the Doobie Brothers. They're unpretentious. They're just regular guys. They're not like groovier than me or you. They're just regular guys. I love that.

0: The Doobie Brothers, another great San Francisco Bay Area band that have famously been photographed by my guest, Pat Johnson, author of the new book, Blue Collar Photographer, now available at patjohnson.com and amazon.com. There is another place where I saw you all the time, and that's the Bay Area Music Awards, right?
1: Yeah.
0: If you're not from San Francisco Bay Area, and we do have a worldwide audience, for a couple of decades, BAM Magazine and its founder, your friend and mine, Dennis Erickson, would have an annual award show for the top artists. So think the Grammys, but way hipper. And they would give awards for best single, album of the year, best guitarist. And you were there. Some of those photos are in the book. And what I love about it is you caught the most unlikely people together in photographs that I've ever seen in rock journalism history.
1: Wow, thanks. We built a cordoned off photo studio, and I would hand paint a backdrop every year, and they would walk them off the stage and come right into my set. I had beer there, and they hung out because everywhere else they were getting inundated with, you know, questions and this and that. And this was, it was like a safe zone for these guys, and they hadn't seen each other for years, and they would stand around, have a beer, and shoot the shit. And then I'd drag them into these photographs. I mean, two of them that come to mind is this one classic one with Bill Graham in front, Metallica, John Lee Hooker, Todd Rundgren, Neil Young, Robert Cray, Bonnie Raitt, John Fogerty. I might be missing somebody. That's just, and it's a studio shot. It's not just a bunch of guys standing there with a flash, you know, with a crummy street behind them. It's a real studio shot. And another one, if you're a Grateful Dead fan, there's one that I have with Joe Montana, the great quarterback of the 49ers that won all the Super Bowls, with Bob Weir and Jerry Garcia, the Grateful Dead, Huey Lewis, and Sheila E. That's another classic.
0: I love that shot. I mean, that right there has several of my favorite artists that I would never expect to see together. And it's so professional. It almost looks like an album cover that should have been released.
1: They're all like that because it was a studio setup. I mean, there's one little picture. You may not even notice it at the BAMIs at the bottom right. And it's all the lighting setup and me and my crew standing there. And it's an amazing lighting setup. It's like two boom arms and lights and umbrellas everywhere. It was a major production. It wasn't just flash on camera. It was a major studio production.
0: Tell me about the Aerosmith shoot.
1: That's a really cute story. So the photo is my daughter giving Steven Tyler a peck on the cheek, or him giving her a peck on the cheek. I forget which one. What's happened is I brought my daughter with me backstage, you know, to the thing, and she didn't care about Aerosmith at all. She was more into, you know, Eminem and Sublime, you know, she was that age, you know.
0: Mm-hmm.
1: So we're standing there, and she has big lips, kind of like Steven Tyler does in his daughter, and Tyler looks at her, and we're waiting for the meet and greet to happen. Tyler looks at her and points to his lips and points to her lips. He goes, "Come here." And he wiggles her thing, so she trots up, and he bends over and gives her a peck on the cheek. I take a picture. And she gives him a peck on the cheek, take a picture. She's 14 years old, right? So I come back, and then the meet and greet happens, and their tour manager comes up to me after that and says, "I saw you take unauthorized photographs. I want the film." I look at him and, like, thinking, yeah, you know, blank you, you know?
0: Right.
1: And so, you know, I go, "No problem." And it was film then, and I hit the rewind, the sound of the rewind on my motor drive, and I reach my pocket and hand the guy a blank roll of film. You know, kiss my.
0: Exactly. Oh, man. So that's how you got that photo.
1: Yeah. Screw you.

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1: Uncle Richie keeps rocking while you keep rolling.
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0: Hey, this is Derek Davis from Babylon ED, and we just got a new guitar player, the one and only Spider from Fremont, California, one of the best guitar players in all of California, probably all in the United States, and we're happy to have him on board. And we're Richie's gonna play some, probably gonna play one off our new album here.
1: There you go.
0: I think it's gonna be Crash and Burn.
1: Crash and Burn. 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

0: doctor's prescription for fun. You know, I've been more than amazed lately by the number of listeners on Famous Hits Live. But you know, Google reports don't lie. I have no idea how that stuff works. But my buddy, DJ, programmer, Saul Bigel, knows how to do the stuff. He does it for me. Numbers, I can't believe. Always big numbers, in the hundreds. Even especially in Spain, which I've always been entranced by Barcelona, Madrid, the Spanish coast. I got a disc jockey buddy in London, Peter Jervis. Said he was at a resort by the pool in Barcelona. All of a sudden, over the music system, came Dr. Tequila. And he immediately messaged me about it. I couldn't believe it. I was ecstatic to hear that. We've got large numbers of listeners in Russia, 600 to 700 at a time. Mexico, really big. A lot of numbers, big numbers, 700, 800s. Even Iceland gets in the mix. Places you'd never believe are listening. They come in with a couple of hundred listeners. And Saul Bigel says, my single, Secrets in the Night, is getting 25 or more requests a week. Which, you know, on a lot of stations, they don't get that many requests for a single artist, a single song in a month. That makes me very, very grateful. Yes, it does, man. For all the listeners around the world, around the globe, I have many thanks. From Richie Barron, Dr. Tequila, and kudos to my man, Saul Bigel, and station owner Richard Verasso for making all this happen. 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Roll 'em, Saul.
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0: Victor. Victor. 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
4: Hey, good day to everybody. Richie Barron, a.k.a. Dr. Tequila, and in some circles out of Los Angeles, known as the Lowrider Godfather. Listen, I write songs about everything. Fires in California, Hawaii, a couple political things. But I have written a song, two or three songs, for a movie that's still in the process of being done about the ancient aliens called the Anunnaki that was gleaned from Sumerian tablets and stories about them coming here 300,000-400,000 years ago searching for gold from the planet Nibiru. And I've ran into a new good friend of mine. We've become very good friends. We've got a lot in common. He's an author, philosopher, humanitarian, a great dude all the way around. His name is Blake Sinclair, B-L-A-K-E-S-I-N-C-L-A-I-R. And he likes my songs. We're going to do some stuff with those, too. Anyway, Blake has a new book out on Amazon called Roswell, R-O-S-W-E-L-L, about the famous crash in 1947 in Roswell, New Mexico. And his father was a big military man stationed at White Sands Missile Range in New Mexico. And believe it or not, he was one of the first to get on that ship after it crashed. He actually saw the aliens that were on it. One alive and three or four dead, something like that. So anyway, Blake's dad was right there. This book is totally different than any other Roswell book I've seen. He also has a website, SirBlakeSinclair.com. SirBlakeSinclair.com. So get that book if you get a chance, Roswell, on Amazon. Listen, the song plays Anunnaki Came for Gold by Sci-Fi Track at the end of this spot. Listen to the words and you'll glean just about everything you need to know about the Anunnaki. Their ancient gold mines are spotted by the thousands on Google Maps. So listen, Richie Barron, Dr. Tequila, gonna sign out for now. Thanks to my programmer, Saul Vigil, from Baleen, New Mexico. Speaking of New Mexico, also the station owner, Richard Verasso. He resides in Oceanside, California these days. Keep tuned to FamousHitsLive.com radio. Talk to you next time. Over and out.